0: Welcome, everybody. It's Wyman and Bob. This is Seattle Sports on 710, seattlesports.com. Happy Wednesday. Is it Wednesday today? It's Wednesday. Happy Wednesday to everybody out there. Not a beautiful day outside. It's rain. It feels like fall. It's raining.
1: I came in shorts and a t-shirt. It's a bad choice.
0: Bad choice. I didn't bring a jacket. I'm leaving my car going, what was I thinking?
1: Yeah.
0: I thought it was summer is what I was thinking. But, hey, it's okay because the Mariners win a series, by God. Find a way to salvage the end of that road trip, which was started out as a disaster. And they took out a very good team in the Boston Red Sox, who've been one of the hottest teams in all of baseball. So taking two out of three from them is nothing to sneeze at. And joining us in studio, as he does each and every week, you just heard him on the Mariners postgame show. But now this is where he really shines. He was warming up there. He's using B material. This is where we get the A side of Charlie Furbush.
1: Well, he was answering questions from Lefko, so there's that.
0: that's going to hamper anybody.
2: It's all going to be better from here. Finally,
1: Mike either didn't hear that or he's acting like he didn't.
0: Yeah.
1: Hear
0: him, so
3: no, it was kind of both. I'm trying to fix the giant that's on camera.
0: Oh,
2: the giant. Oh yes, it's a little zoomed.
1: Can we make me smaller? I'd appreciate that.
0: Charlie looks like he's 9 feet tall.
1: Yeah.
0: The Giants on camera. Look at you. Well, how about this? How are we feeling about the team now? Before we get into the overall road trip and everything, I was very curious to see what Bryce Miller was going to bring to the table. And you look at the stat line, you're going, all right, he gave up one run, but he only goes 4 2/3, 7 hits. And just listening to the broadcast, listening to Ryan Roland Smith and Aaron Goldsmith talk about him, made it sound like he didn't really have his stuff. Like, yeah, you see what happened there? That ball, he wanted that up, and that was down, and this was that. Like, he didn't really have command of all of his pitches out there. And, again, he only goes 4 2/3, but it was just one run. So how do you, as a pitcher, view his effort today?
2: You know, I think it's a bounce-back outing because when you look at the previous start, he walked 7 guys.
0: Yeah.
2: Right? Like, that's... that's unheard of, right? I mean...
0: Yeah. Well, we got to hold him to a higher bar than that. hey, he didn't walk 7.
2: Yeah, well, but I think that's like, you know, between that and then going to the bullpen and then Hancock getting hurt and him getting back into the rotation where, you know, he wants to be, this felt like an outing that, you know, I'm going to continue to be the Bryce Miller that I can be. But I think when you talk about just the inaccuracies of some of the pitches today or just where he's at, I mean, that's just something you kind of go through as a pitcher. But he was able to salvage it. I think he did a good job keeping the team in the game. And, you know, typically probably would have went deeper if it was earlier in the year. But now that we're in crunch time, it is about making the decision to try and keep your team in the game to win baseball games. So obviously a little short leash. I mean, we're talking 44 strikes out of 65 pitches, so he's not that inefficient. But
0: did his stuff look off the way they were talking? I don't know if you were listening to them, but Brian and Bo, just making it sound like, yeah, he's not really, he doesn't have a feel for that pitch, and he shouldn't have left that pitch. He got away with one here. It just made it sound like he was kind of, I don't know if getting lucky, but the Red Sox weren't able to capitalize on some of the mistakes he was leaving out over the plate.
2: Yeah, I didn't think his stuff was that bad, right? Like, I think we've seen Bryce be so good at times, and I think that's what we all go, oh, man, where's that 98-99 where you're just blowing cheese by guys and your splitter's on and everything's working? And I think as he's come back off the injury list, you've seen, you know, kind of a little bit of that, but then there was a lot of inconsistency, and I think the pitches weren't there, and he's trying. I think when he gets into a groove, he's just in attack mode, but I think when he's fighting himself, he's trying a little bit too hard to kind of place the pitch where he wants to, which kind of just doesn't make it as effective as you want. So I can see why they're like, oh, that wasn't the best pitch, or that didn't move the way we expect. But, you know, at the end of the day, you still did exactly what you wanted to do as a starting pitcher. So I'm more excited by what I saw, especially knowing that Hancock got hurt, right? Like, so you're not going to have to kind of figure out who's going to fill this gap over the next 22 games. And you got Bryce Miller, who is probably thinking to himself, there's no way I'm letting go of this job anymore.
1: Yeah, and didn't they say on the broadcast he was on 10 days rest?
2: Yeah.
1: So, I mean, I know for like, we've talked about that kind of stuff with you for forever, but pitchers very regimented. And how much of an effect do you think that was part of it?
2: Yeah, I mean, I think that part, it could be a little bit, right? I think when you have a delay in competitive pitching, right?
1: Yeah.
2: You heard him talk even in the post game about some of the extra bullpens he was throwing just to kind of stay fresh.

0: fresh and stay, you know, active. But when you have that gap, sometimes it feels, I don't know how to say it, like almost like foreign, a little bit like, wait a minute, I'm not clicking on all cylinders right now, and I'm kind of just trying to figure out how to ride the slope and release the ball effectively and consistently. And, you know, sometimes, you know, it doesn't work the way you want and your timing gets off. So, to me, this is a great bounce back outing after seven walks, only walking one. And, yeah. It's exactly what you want. And you also look at first pitch strikes, 17 out of 21.
1: Yeah.
0: He was efficient right out the gate. So a lot of things to like, not a perfect outing, but, something to build off of.
1: Did you have any issues with them pulling him when they did?
0: No.
1: Because, I mean, pitch count-wise, I know he had all that time off, but he wasn't like he threw 90 pitches, 100 pitches. He's in the fifth inning. But trouble was brewing.
0: Yes, and that's going to be so important these next 22 games, is figuring out when in the game you can stop the bleeding, you know, making sure that the other team doesn't have momentum. And sometimes it may happen in that sixth or seventh inning. Maybe it happens in the fifth inning, and you have to bring in a leverage guy. I think it's really valuable that you have all these kind of options out in the bullpen. And I know you don't want to overuse your guys, but you talk to any of those guys down there, put me in every day, I'm ready. You know, unless you're physically need a break, those guys are ready to be called on and get outs. And especially if you need a big one early in the game, that's okay. I mean, I know most of the guys probably want to pitch later in the game when it's more high leverage, if you will. But as we've seen, you know, you guys have been watching baseball long enough. There are times where, wow, we won the game in the seventh inning, like, because we got those outs, right? Those were huge outs that stopped anything from happening. So then you can go to a Spire, a Bizardo, a Dominguez, and Munoz, and have them have a clean, just no runners on base, just go out and do 1-2-3. So I think it's going to be fun to watch over the next 22 games to see what decisions are made, because it's all or nothing now.
2: Raise your hand if you looked back on the first game against Monday's game at Boston. Was the first thing I thought of, that it just kind of put a damper on it, because we should have had that one.
0: Yeah, I mean,
2: but you know, we always talk about, hey, you know, if you finish a series with, you know, that 9-8 loss, and it feels terrible, of course, but I don't know, I just,
1: on the heels of Toronto, it felt awful.
2: Well, yes.
1: It felt mm-hmm. the sweep
2: awful
1: there.
2: Just, and losing the last one, I mean, they lost five in a row. So, yeah, that one, I don't know. I tend to get very up and down. I don't do this with football, but I do with baseball. And I feel like, you know, how do you feel about the state of the team right now? Did they figure anything out?
0: I hope so. I mean, the offense, obviously the heartbreaking loss on Monday, was tough, but eight runs, right? Like, this is exactly what we've been waiting for, because I think we've said this all this season, is that they have the pieces of the puzzle, and it's just a matter of kind of the offense coming out and doing what they're capable of doing. And you saw that today, you saw that yesterday, and even on Monday. So, you know, that's the thing that can really, I think, open up this team. And when the offense is doing what they're supposed to do, it just makes pitching that much easier, right? It makes the starting pitching in the rotation that much more nasty. The bullpen is even more comfortable pitching with a lead. So it really does change everything. And as we now are in September, if you get hot in September, this could be huge, right? And
1: they're undefeated in September.
0: Undefeated, right? I mean,
1: they've won two in a row.
0: I mean, but you know, look, the schedule is set up for success, but you know, you got to take it one game at a time. But there's so much to like, I think, from winning this series off of just what you said, the tough loss, the 5-game losing streak, and this team has some weird superpower ability to flush it and move on and not feel like you're carrying things over. So I was impressed big time what I saw these last two games.
1: Yeah, I mean, the offense, put even in that game, it was hard to be, as a Mariner fan, I'm with everybody that's listening. I'm emotional during the game. I'm yelling at the TV, yes, there you go.
0: Well, I've seen it, Bob.
1: Or I'm like, bleepity bleep, what the bleep? Yeah. So I'm living and dying with every moment like all of our listeners are. But in that game, even though they had put up eight runs, I'm lamenting the fact they had a leadoff triple and they couldn't plate that guy. And I'm like, you got to be kidding me, man. You know, and just, it seems like teams have such an easy time when they get the extras. You start with that runner on second, and it seems like invariably they're going to push that guy across. Where the Mariners, that's not an automatic for them. They have a hard time doing that. And I don't know if they're just, if small ball is just not their forte the way it is with other teams, where they'll get somebody that'll hit it to the right side, or they'll hit the fly ball to get the guy to tag, and all of a sudden it's one out, runner on third, and invariably they're going to score. Is there a mentality with this team that you've seen just throughout the season that they're kind of, they'll string hits together in certain games, but for the most part they've kind of lived and died with the home run?
0: Yeah, I mean, that's, they have, right? I think they've scored a lot of runs via the long ball, and that's a tough way to kind of live, right? It's a tough way to play baseball, knowing that, all right, we're just trying to run into one. But to your point, yeah, we've seen some struggle when it comes to getting runs across the board, right? And I think as an offense, you learn a lot about yourself throughout the season, and when you have opportunities, you have to take advantage of them. And you mentioned the other night when they had, you know, no outs, runner on third, you think it's a no-brainer, we're getting this run in, right?
1: Yeah.
0: And they don't. And I would say from a hitter's perspective, your job is, like, get the ball in the air, right?
1: Yep.
0: You got to get it in the air, right? Like, just get it in the air. And when you hit one hard right at a guy, you can't be that mad, because that's going to happen, right? You hit one on the screws and 105 miles an hour and the guy catches it, right? I mean, okay, I tip my cap there, but there are certain scenarios, I think, as a hitter, you have to say it's I don't know if it's a, I'm sacrificing my own skills for the team type thing, right? Like, it's not about me anymore. It's about making sure this happens, because if I get this done, we win the game.
1: I just need a fly ball.
0: That's
1: I got to hit it to the right side of the field. Yeah.
0: Right. So I think that's where, you know, they have struggled with that, right? And if this is something that they can take from and learn and say, all right, well, you know, what can we do better? I think from an offensive standpoint, it just felt like every pitch that was around the zone to hit, they hit.
1: Mm-hmm.
0: And I think what we haven't seen is that all year, really, right? Where they have opportunities and you're like, man, that was right down the middle. You popped that up. How'd you not hit that, right? And I think that's really frustrating to watch from a fan's perspective, especially after what you saw even last year for how good the offense was. So if this is just a better late than never situation, let's hope it is.
1: Yeah, I hope so. I hope so. I'm a little leery of the schedule coming up, because all we've heard is it's easy. You got the easiest schedule in baseball in September. These are all teams that got nothing to play for. You should beat them. And
0: they like playing spoilers, so don't you can't play them lightly. These teams know that they're like, all right, well, whatever. Let's.
1: This team in particular can't take anybody lightly, and they've proven that throughout the season. We'll talk more about that. Plus, we'll talk about the debut that was everything we'd hoped for and then some. Will it be enough to spark the Mariners' run in these final 22 games into the postseason? We'll talk about that. It's Wyman and Bob with Charlie Furbush in Seattle Sports on 710.
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4: It is Wyman and Bob with Charlie Furbush in studio with us. Mariners take the Red Sox series, take the final two games of that, and hopefully that momentum carries over into their series with the visiting A's. They're just the A's. They're not the Sacramento A's, right? They're just the A's.
5: I mean, can we even consider them? They're the Athletics. Do we even consider them athletic?
4: they were athletic in their last game against the Rangers. They beat the daylights out of them, which was great, but they had lost like five in a row going into that game. So hopefully they get back to their losing ways. But what we saw yesterday was pretty cool beyond the win. You wanted the win. The win was absolutely crucial coming off that very disappointing opening game. But we saw Laz Montez get called up, and he's the one guy. Dave and I always talk about prospects, and you know, you can't overvalue them. They're currency to a certain extent. They're there to help you make your team better, whether it's their performance or they get moved in exchange for somebody that helps the team. So you try not to get too attached, but he's just that. He's been my guy that I've looked at and said, I don't know if he's going to be good. I allow for the fact he could be a bust, but I'm so intrigued by his potential because he's huge. He's huge.
6: Well, and by the way, real quick before you go, somebody needs to do something about his weight.
4: Yeah,
6: because we've been saying heard like Angie talking about, everybody's talking about it. You look at the guy, there's no way he's 210 pounds.
5: He's listed at 210?
4: He's listed at 6'5", 210. There's no way. He's 210 from the waist down.
5: He weighs less than me? Come on, you've seen these skinny arms, Dave. Yeah. Come on, dude.
4: Well, look at the size of his legs and his power source. I mean, he's a giant dude. Yeah, he's listed at 210. I weigh 210.
5: Unbelievable. Maybe when he got drafted.
4: He's almost 3 inches taller than me, and we're the same weight. Look at his legs. His butt, the dude is huge. Anyway, yeah, you're right. That's an old, they have to update that.
5: Yeah.
4: Because I'm guessing he's probably 6'6 now, and he's probably 225, 230. Mm-hmm. But, you know, I was wondering, all right, what are we going to see? Because in the minors, through AA and AAA, tons of power, hit for a decent average as well, but lots of swing and miss. So you're like, all right, if those pitchers at that level are going to do that to him, what are we going to see at this level?
6: Yeah.
4: And right now, he seemed to be handling pitchers at this level pretty well, you know, in game one. And now, before we play the highlight here, who has the advantage of the unknown hitter? Is it the pitcher because he hasn't seen your stuff? Or does he have the advantage because you've never really seen him?
5: I don't know. It's a good question, you know?
4: Because you're both unknown to each other to a certain extent. I'm sure the coaches are probably talking to the pitcher before the game like, all right, here's who he was at AAA.
5: Yeah. And, the pitcher, just because generally pitchers have the advantage and it's easier to pitch and be successful than hit, right? I mean, it's harder to hit, so he probably has the advantage. But it was so nice, too, that that Sonny Gray wasn't pitching. Right?
4: Yeah.
5: Like that was a big moment, right? Because you don't have to face one of the premier guys. So, you know, it'd be interesting to see when he has to face, you know, a really, really good major league pitcher, how he looks. But, I mean, what a great first day.
4: Well, I was almost as impressed with his walk that he took.
6: Same.
4: That he showed discipline up there in his first plate appearance as a big leaguer. Family in the stands, his little baby and his wife, or everybody's up there watching. And, you know, I couldn't imagine the adrenaline he was feeling. And I was thinking, oh, man, he's just going to chase anything close. And he showed discipline there and worked a walk. Yeah, and I was like,
6: I love that.
4: And again, this is a guy who comes up with a reputation of all this swing and miss. Yeah. And I'm like, he's going to be so anxious, man. I could just see him just flailing. And he worked that walk. I was like, wow, that was cool to see.
5: Yeah, I think you guys are both more impressed than me, but
4: you think that was impressive for a 21-year-old who?
5: Well, we could say that about anyone that takes a walk, right? Oh, good takes, way to not swing. I mean,
4: in that moment, though, your first AB, your first plate appearance,
6: shame on you, Charlie.
5: I don't know
6: what's the matter with you.
5: I'm more impressed with the homer.
4: That was cool too.
5: That was way cooler than the walk.
4: Well, let's hear the homer.
7: The 1-2. Swung on, blasted, center field, Rafaela back, he's looking up, it is gone! Sail away, Lázaro Montes! A home run Bregman in his major league debut, dead center field at Fenway Park. A rocket to center, his second hit in his major league debut. The first Mariner to do that since Ichiro. An incredible night for Lucero Montes. And the celebration is on in the Mariners dugout. Incredible.
4: So leading up to that, he'd worked a walk in his first plate appearance. Mm-hmm. Then he comes up with the RBI single in his next AB, and then the home run. I mean, what a debut. What do you even say about it?
5: I mean,
4: far better than I expected.
6: Especially that walk.
5: Well, you keep getting more impressive. It goes walk to a single RBI to a homer. I mean, come on.
4: So the least impressive thing was his discipline in the walk. You're like,
5: yeah.
4: Well, who cares?
5: I get it. It's a young kid. But to me, it's like, isn't it? Shouldn't we be looking at like a 10-pitch, 12-pitch at-bat that ends in a walk as the same?
4: But that's not his game. He's a swing-and-miss guy even at the minor league level. So,
5: but, you know, as a hitter, you recognize pitches not to swing at.
4: You really are unimpressed by his discipline.
6: He hates hitters.
5: I know.
4: Why do you hate Lucero Montes so much?
5: I love his homer. I love his power, man. I just don't think the walk is like the highlight of his day.
4: I'm not saying it was the highlight.
6: But that was his first at-bat, right?
4: Yes.
6: So, yeah, because I thought the same way. Bob did that. Oh, here's this rookie. He's going to come up here just hacking. And, you know, this series really had a couple of moments. What I call these, you know, I call Shannon over to watch. Like, number one, Dom Canzone and the pitcher hugging him. She loved that. But then, you know, I mean, it couldn't have got any better. Could he have had a better debut? I mean, first starts off with the walk, which was amazing.
5: Best walk ever.
4: Big deal.
6: Yeah. And then you look at, you know, he's got the family there, his wife, his little baby. And then the Seattle Mariner fans get the home run and they, you know, give him the ball. I mean, the whole thing was just, I don't know. Yeah. All right. We'll leave that one alone. I'm done with that.
4: No credit for plate discipline at all. None whatsoever.
6: But, I mean, that was, I texted Bob and Mike. I'm like, can you have a better debut than that? I mean,
4: apparently, if he came up with a hit as opposed to that walk.
5: Right? I mean, 3 for 3. I think we'd be more impressed.
4: I'll give him credit because I didn't expect it. I thought there'd be some anxiousness and some, I need to prove that I belong here and my family's here and it's my first time and I'm in the hallowed grounds of Fenway Park and we're in a rate. Like, there's just so much on a 21-year-old.
5: But you've met this guy.
4: Oh, yeah.
5: He's got a good head on his shoulders and he can handle the mental rigors that the big leagues are going to, you know, present. So that just tells me he's way more advanced mentally than maybe those stats even say, right?
4: Yeah.
5: Like you can have, you know, bad at-bats every now and again. Hitters, we've seen it all year, right? But the idea that when your time is called, you're able to kind of meet the moment, that's what I felt like. He was just meeting the moment where it was, and he wasn't trying to do too much. And that's what you want as a player. You just want to get up there and realize, and I bet he heard this from everyone, hey, the game's the same. It's the same game. The same distance. The batter's box is the same size.
4: Right.
5: You're using the same bat. Right.
4: Mound 60 feet, 6 inches away.
6: It's like in Hoosiers when they measure the basket and everything.
5: Yeah. It's all the same.
4: Yeah.
5: And, you know, the lights are bigger. There's more people in the stands.
4: Yeah.
5: That's about it. Right. Yeah. When you've been playing the game your whole life and you got to trust your skill set. So I was really impressed and I'm glad that they brought him up because he did so much damage in the minor leagues. And for a team that has literally scored the least amount of runs in the league, this is great.
4: Yeah. Well, we'll check in with you because you know he's going to have a day, an 0-for-4 day, and maybe there'll be 3 strikeouts in there or 4 strikeouts. He's going to have it. Everybody has it.
5: Yeah.
4: We'll see how impressive you.
5: Sounds good.
4: The walk was. Then. I'll check in with it. But Dan Wilson talking post game yesterday about what stood out to him from Montez's first game as a big leaguer.
1: Yeah, no, I thought the walk was impressive. I thought he had some good takes.
4: I'm sorry. Let me start that over. What did he say there?
1: Yeah, no, I thought the walk was impressive. I thought he had some good takes today. You know, he wasn't jumpy. You know, I think just continued to be himself and didn't try to do too much like we talk about. And, you know, I think that's really what's shown through, especially with that particular walk in his first AB. And then the single and then the homer. Just, you know, really good takes, really good approach at the plate. And, you know, I thought for a guy, you know, making his debut, he put up some really good at-bats.
4: That's what, I think he mentioned it twice. I don't. That's
5: oh,
4: weird.
5: It's hilarious. I'll
4: Charlie,
5: eat my words.
4: You got to get to him and tell him, Dan. What are you raving? It's a walk. What are you doing?
6: That's good.
5: Single and the homer were better, man.
4: I like that he started it out with that walk.
5: No, I heard him say that. So.
4: he brought it up again.
5: He did.
4: That's
5: he did.
4: Great.
6: By the way. Yeah. 503 texted in, it says, my ESPN app has Montez at 250 pounds.
5: Oh.
6: Really? Yeah. So, I mean, at least there's one update.
4: They got him at 250.
6: 250.
4: I didn't know he weighed that much, but.
8: I think they must have changed it when they heard. It's a couple places now.
4: Is it? I mean, he's a big dude. Just looking at him and seeing 210, I'm like, no. I've actually run into him physically by mistake, and I'm like, yeah, he's not 210.
5: 210.
4: He's a
5: Are you 210?
4: I'm 210.
5: Yeah, I was going to say.
4: And he's almost 3 inches taller than I am. So, yeah, it's just, he's a beast. But what a day. That was so cool to see. And I don't know how many people saw the video of him they always show the video of them calling their parents, after they found out they'd been called up. And he's crying on the phone and his parent. It was so cool. And to see him in the clubhouse at the AAA level. The manager making the announcement in front of his teammates that he's being called up, and they're all hugging him, and he's making a little speech there, talking about how he loves everybody in there, and those moments are awesome. Those never get old.
5: He's a great guy, and I love that he wears 99.
4: Yeah, you
5: I
4: like
5: love
4: that?
5: It. Yeah, love it.
6: That's a perfect number for him. Yeah, like Leonard Williams.
4: Yeah, right? Well, usually a guy in spring training with the number 99.
6: Not good.
4: He's not going to be playing for.
6: Yeah, it's good.
4: Usually has that number. You're going, all right. Well, he's going to be down there in rookie ball somewhere. He's going to be.
6: Charlie also didn't appreciate when he cried. She's like, hey, everybody cries.
4: Everybody cries. So, everybody's got tears. What's the big deal?
5: Different than my call-up story, right?
4: You know? Yeah. Meanwhile, one Mariner will make history tomorrow. We're going to get into that coming up next with Wyman and Bob. We got Charlie Furbush in at Seattle Sports on 710.
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10: Hi, it's Chris Crocker in the 4 News Now First Alert Weather Center. Hopefully you got some rain at your house after a break. There's more on the way this evening. Expect steady rains this evening into the overnight, a low of 50 degrees. For Thursday, mostly cloudy skies, a chance of mainly mountain showers, and a high of 66.
9: Weather. 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
4: 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Meanwhile, we're going to see Kate Anderson tomorrow again. We've seen him twice so far. He's never pitched on fewer than 6 days of rest. So we're gonna see this first attempt at that. How big of an adjustment is that for him?
5: It won't be an adjustment. He'll be fine.
4: No big deal?
5: No. He's so seasoned at this point, and I would say he's probably eager in one way to be on that schedule. He wants to be pitching every 5 days. So I don't see this being at any point an issue for him, and obviously coming to follow up these two big wins in Boston, I think he's going to be going out tomorrow night saying, I'm going to do my job and set ourselves up for another series win, hopefully.
4: Real quick, what's been your impression through those two starts you've seen? Anything concern you, anything you loved that surprised you, is better than you thought, worse than you thought? What's your takeaway?
5: No, I think it's kind of right on. All of his pitches are exactly what I expected. And as I followed his career from LSU to all the way up now to the big leagues, the big talk obviously is the difference in baseballs between Double A and the big leagues. And I remember that having to grab a big league baseball and, you know, your fastball isn't necessarily the issue. It's probably the breaking balls. Or you go, okay, this feels differently. I have to maybe, you know, yank on the seam a little more to see the same shape.
4: The seams are higher on the Double A ball.
5: Mm-hmm. Yeah. So you're able to just spin it a little bit more. And sometimes in the big leagues, you do get a baseball where like the seam's a little raised and you're like, oh, don't foul it off. Just keep giving it back. You know, keep giving it back.
0: You can immediately recognize that.
5: Oh, yeah.
0: Feel that.
5: Well, on another tangent of baseball, that's the one thing baseball could improve is that every baseball you get is different. There's no uniform. So it's not like the football is the same. The basketball is the same. The hockey pucks, like every piece of equipment when it comes to the ball is the same. But the baseball is this hand woven thing, and there's inconsistencies. How many times have you seen a pitcher get a ball and then go, throwing that one away?
0: Yeah.
5: Like that's something that could easily be taken care of from a manufacturing side of things so that there's consistency in the baseball.
4: I thought they were just trying to annoy the ump.
5: No, yeah, well, maybe that too. No.
4: Nah, no good. Give me another one. This one's no good either. Give me another one.
5: Well, sometimes you're grabbing like a cue ball. You're like, why is this covered in baby powder? How am I going to throw this? You know? So, but overall, I think there's a lot to like. There's a lot. You can see the potential. You can see his whole repertoire of pitches and his ability to kind of just mix those up and strike guys out. So, I think tomorrow is probably the best opportunity to see one of those big outings where he's going to go 5-6 innings and maybe get some double digit Ks.
0: I heard somebody say that Louisiana is to baseball what Texas is to football. Like that's like the heart of where all the good players come out of there. But we talked to him the other day, and very nice guy, and he's got like this, you know, baby face and everything, but like he was like staring a hole through your eyeballs. I mean, the whole time, just very dialed in, and just all of a sudden, to me anyway, he went from being like this rookie to this guy's a vet, man. He did totally, and it seems like it happened fast with him.
5: Yeah,
0: but LSU, I mean, that's kind of like playing pro ball almost, right?
5: In a lot of ways, you know, when I was at LSU, you know, the one thing. This was back in 07. I always heard about I think they really put themselves on the map in the 90s because they won 5 national championships in 10 years. And it may have been influenced by some external factors as the game has evolved. But they were, I think they called it gorilla ball, actually, back in the day, where they were scoring like 10 runs a game. It was just bonkers. But you're right, like, down in Baton Rouge, down in New Orleans, I mean, baseball, LSU baseball and LSU sports in general are just so, you know, people bleed the purple and gold down there. Yeah. And I think as Cade, somebody that grew up in Baton Rouge, got to witness that from a young childhood. You even hear stories of him, you know, going to Bob's favorite player, Alex Bregman's camp, you know.
4: Little creep.
5: But yeah, it is a... It's a special place, and it's a great place now to really, you know, put yourself on the map and try and make it professionally. So I played in the old Alex Box Stadium down there. They got the new one. I'm telling you, Dave, it is as close to as like a Triple A ballpark. I don't even want to leave there. I'm like, they had food, the workout room. I mean, the locker room alone is just so awesome. Everything about it. They have an alumni room with all this swag and gear and jerseys and all the people that have come through there. They even got a jersey of mine, you know.
0: Wow,
5: I couldn't believe it. I was like, I made the cut.
0: Yeah,
5: wow, nice. Unbelievable. But
0: well, you did play in the big leagues for a number of years.
5: Yeah, right? That probably helped.
0: Yeah, I think that
5: but yeah, it's cool that he came up and was able to kind of see that from a childhood age and then come up here. And I think he's learned from, because that's the other thing. In the offseason, they also have an alumni locker room. So for all the guys that want to go train and work out there, they have their own special locker room. So he will now be in that locker room and with a bunch of other guys that are currently in the league. And it's just a magical place. So, and I think it just teaches you how to be a professional, and you learn from these guys. And he was just probably staring daggers through you saying, I'll strike you out.
0: That sounds just like Stanford's football program.
5: Oh, really?
0: No.
4: No, not at all. Real quick before the break, just hypothetically, he gives you four, maybe five, for whatever reason. They just pitch count, whatever. Mm-hmm. How are you feeling about the bullpen? I know they expanded it by one guy with Hobie Milner, who did not have a nice start to his debut. Wasn't great. I think I've had my fill of Rucker at this point. I don't feel great about the bullpen. Bizardo, who I love, who turned himself into a leverage arm last year, has been great through the middle of this year, and then just lately, not sure what's missing in his repertoire. So not quite as confident in that bullpen as I've been at points. Where are you at with that? Should they get called into action right away?
5: Yeah, I mean, I think at this point it is, in one way, empty the tank with all your leverage guys to win games, right? You need to win them now. You can't say, oh, well, we're going to wait, you know, and wait for the opportunistic time. You know, use these guys as often as possible. And then, you know, for the other guys that aren't the leverage guys, you know, try and use them in ways when you're either way up in the game or way down in the game. You mentioned Bizardo. I think with him right now, the thing that I feel like he's becoming, in a way, predictable.
4: Is his slider, or he's got a pitch that, I can't remember which pitch it was, that he's just, it's laying out over the middle of the plate, and now he doesn't seem to have confidence in it to the point where he just won't throw it as much.
5: Yeah, it is his slider, right? Yeah. And the thing that I see, though, is like, his stuff is good, right? He has good stuff, and when he's lighting it up at 97, 98, it's fun. And when he throws that backdoor sinker to righties, it's almost like an unhittable pitch. But you mentioned the slider where he's not necessarily ripping it through the zone, and it's coming out of his hand a little softer than you'd want, and that's a hittable ball.
4: Yeah.
5: And aside from the pitches, the things that I see are he's becoming predictable in when he's pitching. So when you're up there, it seems to me that, you know, he comes set and then he pitches. He comes set and he pitches. There isn't like a...
4: He doesn't disrupt the timing
5: of
4: the hitter.
5: Right. So the hitter can go, okay, well, we know it's coming. We're ready for it, right? Regardless of the pitch, because we know when you're going to throw the pitch. And I think if he were able to maybe slow down a little bit and use that pitch clock to his advantage and throw it right at the last second, it just, maybe the hitter gets a little bit more off balance and it gives him the advantage that he needs to be successful. So if there are ways to maybe use, you know, the clock to your advantage, you know, pitch quick, pitch slow, and, you know, whether it's a slide step, just give different looks, right? Yeah. And I think that's where, for him, he's just coming a little too predictable. And as a guy that's been around the league for a couple of years now, he's plenty of scouting reports and plenty of information right there that hitters can go and pick apart. So I think he just needs to work on his timing a little bit to be the Bizardo of old.
4: Charlie, as always, we appreciate you, my friend.
5: I appreciate you more.
4: Great stuff, even though you hate walks.
5: I like homers. I like homers. I like runs. I like RBIs.
4: I got you.
5: And that's what the Mariners need to get to the next level.
4: That's, and hopefully it continues. Meanwhile, Hard Knocks is now in the books, but we'll get a little more insight on everything that went into that series coming your way next. It's Wyman and Bob. This is Seattle Sports on 710.
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4: Well, all of us are looking forward to what's coming up tonight, Dave, and that is the latest episode of Hard Knocks, which has featured our beloved Seattle Seahawks. And we get the chance to speak to somebody who's intimately involved with this, somebody who's in charge of a lot of what we're seeing in these episodes. The director of Hard Knocks is with us. Kaylee Campman is here. Kaylee, how are you?
0: I'm doing great. Thank you so much for having me. How are you guys?
4: We're doing great, and we appreciate you taking some time with us. And as you might imagine, Seahawks fans loving the show out here and loving, you know, the portrayal of the team and everything. But just for those who don't know, you know, we're out there during training camp, and we see, you know, all kinds of people walking around in the Hard Knocks T-shirts and cameras and boom mics everywhere. Where are you when all of that's going on? Are you like on a walkie-talkie and everybody's got an earpiece and you're like, all right, you go over here and you get this. And you, what's your role out there during that time?
0: Yeah, well, you kind of nailed it. Yes, we have a pretty big footprint out at practice. I think, you know, we've blended in with the team pretty well at this point. But there's multiple camera crews out there and there's five directors. So I am one of five that are out there. And you are right. We are on headsets, so we are on walkie-talkies, listening to the guys that are mic'd up at practice, and then also on headsets with our camera and audio crews and all the directors and camera assistants. So I am one of five out there who is definitely, you know, making sure that we are covering everything. We have camera crews who stick to certain assignments each day, but extra eyes out there to make sure that we're not missing anything. If anything pops up that we need to cover at practice, just making sure that we are covering everything that's happening out on the field.
5: Kaylee, maybe I'm a little biased because we love our Seahawks here, but I think it's been the best season. And one of the things I thought was just the coolest thing I've ever seen. First of all, you had Jimi Hendrix playing in the background, but as far as the JSN route tree, I thought was just brilliant. And one of the things about it was that it kind of made me realize why JSN is so good, because, you know, you could see him and running all of those different routes. How did you come about that idea? And then, you know, how did you guys do the filming? Did you have him run all the routes, or was that something you got off of tape, or how did that come about?
0: Yeah, so one of our directors out in the field had kind of the main idea behind it before we got out here and thought it could be something really different and unique to show off the incredible route runner that JSN is. So once we actually got here and saw the facility and talked to JSN, we kind of showed him what our idea was, and we did need him to run specific routes for it to be able to, as you see from the show, see him solo on the field. So yeah. Actual practice footage would be hard to actually showcase that. So he thought it was a cool idea. We had three cameras after practice, and he stayed a little bit after practice to run those routes for us. And then we also had a drone flying over him to get that bird's eye view and really see all the different routes he runs. So yeah, we executed it very quickly. I would say in a matter of 10 minutes post-practice to Wow. pull off what you guys saw. And then, you know, as you saw from that segment, did a lot of interviews with, you know, DBs that he goes up against in practice, Julian Love and guys like that, really articulating, you know, what makes him so good. So, yeah, a lot went behind it, but, it was a really cool thing to be able to pull off for somebody as talented as him.
4: You talk about, you know, players being mic'd up. How do you determine which players are mic'd? Is it a matter of you coming to the team with a list like, here are the guys we'd love to mic up, and if, as long as they're in agreement, that's who it'll be? Or is it people recommending, hey, this guy's got a great personality, you should focus on him? Or how do you go about deciding who gets mic'd up out there?
0: Yeah, no, great question. So when we first get out here initially, you know, we do love suggestions from the team. You know, they know these guys better than anybody. So they're great at giving us a heads up of big personalities and guys who might be funny, different things like that. But then it's really, you know, on us. We really plan out practices for each show in terms of how many practices do we have, who are we trying to highlight that week, and kind of plan our wires accordingly. And so then, yeah, we kind of plan it out and then, you know, send a mic'd up list to the team and make sure they're good with it. And, you know, obviously check with all the players for each day. So it's a pretty, you know, collaborative process with the team in terms of executing it all. But it's been really seamless, and everybody's been really excited and willing to be mic'd up and just willing to share their story with us, which has been great.
5: Kaylee, one of my favorite people is John Schneider, and, you know, he's just such a personable, down-to-earth guy. Was that kind of surprising? I don't know if you've worked with other GMs, but he kind of has his own style. What's it been like working with him?
0: Yeah, Well, I've known John Schneider a long time. I'm from Green Bay, Wisconsin, as well as John. So
4: you're a Packers fan.
0: Common. maybe green and gold deep down in there at heart. I've known John before and just known, you know, how authentic he is and so true to himself. So I think I had a little, at least inkling on that before coming in. I don't think, to your point, many people know as much about him, but yeah. That was one thing that I definitely coming into this wanted to make sure that we highlighted, because I know Seahawks fans know it, but the whole NFL, the reminder of the fact that he's built two teams and won two Super Bowls, and both of those Super Bowl teams have had no repeat players or coaches. So the fact that he is just builds the rosters he does, and I think brings in the people, not only the players, but the right people into the building, is just speaks volumes to, you know, who he is and what he's accomplished in the NFL as a GM for so long.
4: How many seasons have you done personally?
0: So this will be my 10th football season with NFL Films, but it is my 6th Hard Knocks training camp out in the field directing.
4: Okay, so I'm just curious how much it's changed over the years. I've watched every single year since it started, and you know, being out there doing the show, doing our show as you guys were out there, seeing how many people are walking around in those Hard Knocks shirts and cameras and boom mics everywhere, yet you guys are really adept at just kind of blending in and staying out of the way. And I'm wondering how much that process has been refined just in your time there, because there are a lot of bodies there. And I could see players getting, you know, irritated with Mike, get that out of here. You know, guys get heated up out there. But it just seems like you guys have it down to a science at this point.
0: Yeah, you know, I mean, kudos to NFL Films for the years before I got there, too. I think, you know, we've created such great relationship with all the clubs, and they can really trust us. You know, I think it can be a little overwhelming at first to know, okay, there's going to be 30 extra people here. But I always say, and it always happens, that 3-4 days in, the teams are always like, oh, you guys blend in. You guys are, we're kind of like our own football team out there, very synchronized. We know where to be, where not to be. And we have a lot of OGs, like I like to call them, on our crew. I mean, there's a handful of both camera and audio folks on our crews who have done everything.

0: We have a lot of OGs, like I like to call them, on our crew. I mean, there's a handful of both camera and audio folks on our crews who have done every single Hard Knocks or almost every single one. So I think just that knowledge and experience has trickled down amongst all of us and has kind of transcended over the years for 25 years now.
1: Kaylee, it was really cool, the sort of tribute to the 12s, and I'm wondering if you've gotten kind of a better understanding of what I always say the fans here. Number one, they're very stubborn. Number two is that they're obviously very loyal and have a chip on their shoulder, and they like having a chip on their shoulder. And just, you know, as far as that tribute to them was really cool, but with the windows lit up. But, you know, what have you learned about Seahawk fans?
0: No, I mean, I think you summed it up right. That's one thing I think I love about Hard Knocks in general is we get to experience and showcase a different fan base every summer. And no fan base is the same. You know, everybody's got, they're all a little bit different. They have their quirks to them. I was in Buffalo last year and we had Bills Mafia, and that is a whole different fan base. So to come out here at very next year and have Seattle, to your point, I do think they have a chip on their shoulder. I think it's really unique to see almost that they still can kind of fly under the radar. Like, yes, we won a Super Bowl, but we're still going to keep it cool, keep it chill. I kind of always get that vibe. But they show up, you know, like all of the open practices here. It was awesome to see. You can tell that there's just a real love. And I think knowing that the Seahawks are far from any other franchise, there's a very much, I would say, ownership in the fact that this is the Seahawks team and where they are, and just a lot of love behind that.
2: Kaylee, when it comes to what we see in terms of the finished product each week, who do you have a role in the editing, or is it do the coaches? Does Mike McDonald get a say in, hey, don't, you can't air that, or that? Obviously, no team wants to divulge any secrets in terms of game plan, but when it comes to the finished product, who's got the say in that?
0: Yeah, so we don't do any editing here on site. So kudos to everybody in Mount Laurel, New Jersey, back at NFL Films. We have a whole team who is going through footage every single day as we're sending it back in real time and editing it all together. And then there's a core group of us who will watch the fine cut of it. So we do watch that. We get Coach McDonald's eyes on it, John Schneider's eyes on it as well, and some key people from the team, just to make sure that they're comfortable with everything, exactly what you mentioned, make sure that we're not letting any secrets out, any football specifics that obviously would be any disadvantage to them or anything too sensitive. So make sure that they're comfortable with it, and then if they're good with it, then it's good to go. And I would say they've been awesome through this process. They really haven't had any changes to our shows really at all. So it's just been a really seamless process to work with them. And then, they've definitely, I think, enjoyed the process so far. And both Coach and John have been very familiar with NFL Films. So they kind of knew our style of work coming into it. And I think that's made it really easy.
1: Yeah, maybe the best scene in the entire of all the episodes I've seen anyway so far is the argument between Coach and Derek Hall, and just, you know, and how they love each other up afterwards and everything. It's just very cool. But that was quite a moment to catch, and I don't remember hearing anything like that. Is that the first time that you've heard a player and a coach go at it, or is that something that I've missed in the past, I guess?
0: I think it definitely happens from time to time. I think with them, and I think why that played out so well in the episode is you can see they talk through it at the end. And that's right. Really a big thing with Coach McDonald that you notice from him with his coaches to his players. They're always going to talk through it. They're not going to leave anything uncomfortable, I think, sitting out there. They nip anything in the bud, and they're real with each other. And so I think that's what made that moment so, you know, great to capture, was just exactly what Coach said, is sometimes the things that they love most about D-Hall also drives them a little crazy as well. And that makes him who he is. And so yeah. I think just seeing them, you know, talk through it after was awesome.
2: Yep. Kaylee Campman, one of the directors of Hard Knocks. You see their work each and every week. You'll see the latest episode coming up tonight. Cannot wait for it. It's been a tremendous show to this point. Kaylee, we love it. Great work by you, and really, really appreciate you taking a few minutes with us.
0: Awesome. Thank you guys so much for having me. I really appreciate it.
2: There you go. There's Kaylee Campman. If you guys missed any part of that conversation, you'll be able to find it on the podcast page after the show at Seattle Sports.

0: 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It's totally free. And then you don't ever have to worry about remembering anything. 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You can enter every day to increase your chances to win. The contest runs through Monday, August 31st. So, new episode coming out tonight. Looking forward to that one.
1: Yeah, are you thinking this is the best one you've seen? I mean, it's hard to be objective, but...
0: I haven't really cataloged them all. Mm-hmm. Like, oh, remember that season with the Ravens or the season with the Cowboys? They're all great. I think they're all entertaining. I can't think of anywhere I've sat there and gone, yeah, I'm bored. I don't care about this team. Because there's teams when they announce it at the beginning of the year, I'm going, why do I care about the Dolphins?
1: Mm-hmm.
0: Then I watch it and I'm all in. I'm every week. I'm like, yep, I'm ready. Whether it's the head coach who was interesting or a particular player, position battle, they do a great job of building the storylines and getting you to invest.
1: Right. Yeah, it's like buying into a character, you know, and that really has to be sold. And I just think they do a really good job. Also, I'm really surprised how unobtrusive they are.
0: Yeah, how many, what'd she say, they have 30 people? Is that what she said?
1: Yeah, and they were around the team down in Nashville and out at the joint practice and everything. And, like, you know, every once in a while you'd see, like, four guys come up with a boom mic and a camera and whatever. But, yeah, they just... really stayed out of the way. What was your favorite moment? I mean, it's kind of hard to
0: Derek Hall and Coach.
1: Mike.
0: Oh, I loved it.
1: Yeah.
0: Turns out I'm the one calling the bleeping practice here.
1: Yeah. that was probably like the highlight maybe. I just thought the coolest thing was the virtual route tree of JSN because first of all, I love that they're playing Jimmy Anderson.
0: Did you like it more than the spinning ball for 61 seconds? Or
1: I like the spinning ball.
2: I cannot believe you didn't bring that up. I kept thinking you were going to ask that.
1: Well, I was
2: sitting there waiting.
0: What was the question?
1: I was going to say,
0: could you do it for 2 minutes?
1: By the way, there's some people that don't like the 61 seconds.
2: Who decided to go for 61? I thought Dave was going to ask that.
1: I was.
0: Was that your choice? Because bad choice.
1: Because I know somebody who hates it. So, yeah, I thought that was cool. I really did. I sat there with my mouth open watching it the whole time, breathing through my mouth.
0: Lefko watched it after 15 seconds. He went, all right, that's enough.
1: Yeah.
0: All right, it's 30 seconds.
1: No attention span.
0: We got 40 seconds. How much longer?
1: Yeah. But, no, I thought the other thing about the route tree and then all the footballs in the air, that part was cool, but I think it helped explain what makes him so good. And when you look at that and how he comes out of his break on every route, looks the same.
0: Yeah.
1: So, yeah, I thought that was a very creative. The creativity is always amazing.
0: When they had him run all those routes and do all that, it's cool. It's kind of a cool look behind the scenes. And there's just such a finely tuned machine. Right. Mm-hmm. They're just so adept at what they do. They're very good at staying out of the way, despite the numbers, 30 people out there, boom mics and all that. You kind of forget that they're there even when we're watching them.
1: Yeah.
0: You know what I mean? They just blend in. They're not. I would think if you're a player, maybe initially you're like, oh, man, these guys are going to be everywhere. And then as she even said, like a couple days later, everybody's just like, huh? Oh,
1: yeah.
0: You know, you forget they're there.
1: Well, and also I think that it seems like this is a team where nobody really, well, Mike always harps on just be yourself, be who you are.
0: Yeah.
1: And I think a lot of these guys, you know, there's not a lot of guys trying to sort of ham it up for the show from, according to teammates.
0: Well, anyway. Didn't Leonard Williams just say something about, guys trying to...
2: We're actually going
0: to
2: hear that at 4:45.
0: Okay, what do they call that though?
2: Well, we're going to hear that term.
0: Oh, yeah.
2: It's a term that he hadn't heard of yet that will be revealed.
0: Okay.
1: I remember that. It was clip bait. No,
0: it's not clickbait, but it's something along those lines.
2: It's clip farming.
1: Clip farming. Yeah. Thank you.
2: Spoiler.
1: Yeah. So anyway, but yeah, I mean, I think that's part of it, but I don't know. I like some of the moments, even though maybe people don't get the whole shadow boxing thing. I thought it was pretty, I like the one where the two, I think it was Patio and Ty Okada up on the stage. Or no, it was Cooper Kupp. And Patio ends up beating Kupp, and then he spikes his hat, and everybody's cheering and everything.
0: Yeah, still, that's a weird thing. I wonder who came up with that.
1: Yeah.
0: It's a weird thing. But yeah, seeing that interaction is cool. I was hoping we were going to see our guy, Adam Ray, who went out there in full costume, Coach Donnelly, and roasted the team. I don't know how long it was, a half hour, hour? I'm not sure how long he was there, but I don't know if any of that's going to make the cut.
1: Yeah.
0: That's a bummer.
2: Maybe a little racy.
0: Too racy? That foul mouth of his? Yeah. That's HBO. It's not Disney Channel.
1: Yeah.
0: We're hearing the coaches and the players cursing left and right, so I don't know.
1: Yeah.
0: I don't know. That would feel like an editor's mistake if they took that out.
1: Yeah. So, yeah, that part's too bad. But, it's just... Who do you think's been the big star of the show?
0: I think, well, it feels like every season there's that guy that you start rooting for to make the roster.
1: Mm-hmm.
0: And that's Montori Foster Jr.
1: Yeah.
0: I think he's the one that's been highlighted as he's got a lot of talent. Look at what he's done. They show a mistake he made. They show his reaction to the mistake. They show a great catch. They show. So he's getting a lot of face time there, if you will. Mm-hmm. So for me, that's the storyline I'm invested in. You know, I mean, Derek Hall's probably got, it feels like he's gotten most of the FaceTime, if you will, mm-hmm. in that, whether it's him in his truck or him and the coach getting into it or any them making fun of his shorts or whatever. He's just, there's been a lot about Derek Hall in it. So if we're just going total attention, he's probably the guy. But the guy whose storyline I've really invested in is Montori Foster.
1: Yeah. For me, it's a little bit more about getting to know Mike McDonald. And just because he's pretty quiet and he's got, you know, he's got everybody wanting to talk to him constantly. And it's just, you know, getting to kind of see what kind of guy he is and how he runs the team and how differently he thinks, him and Cooper Kupp going back and forth. I think also John Schneider has a ton of personality.
0: Yeah.
1: Yeah. So he's a big star as well, but he's just being himself. That's who John is. And that's the one thing about him is that he's just incredibly authentic. Like that's what you see is what you get.
0: Yeah, he wants to portray the image of just being an absolute fitness geek. He's constantly working out. He's got a treadmill at his desk.
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0: We've talked a lot about, you know, just sort of the disrespect or disregard for the Seahawks, almost as if they didn't win the Super Bowl last year. And when you hear analysts nationally talking about, all right, who to keep an eye on, and this is the team that did this, and this team did that, and boy, watch this team. And It seems universal that the Rams are everybody's favorite. Right, to win. Everybody's picking the Rams.
26: Right.
0: Which is fine. They have added a lot, and they may add more, and Aaron Donald, we'll see if that happens, but they certainly have added, and they were a good team last year, 12-win team. Unfortunately, not as good as the Seahawks. But you get all these lists out there, to, you know, power rankings and top quarterback, top this, top that. And I saw this one last week, and I sent it to you and Levko, like, we got to talk about this next week, because this I didn't get. So they did this... they call it an NFL season positional group best and worst, you know, and they went quarterbacks, wide receivers, cornerbacks, defensive line. They were just doing position groups. They weren't doing individual players so much.
1: Yeah. Off-ball linebacker.
0: Yeah. And they were given a ranking for each group. So I'm like, all right, let's see. So just to start from the top, we'll start with their number one quarterback. They ranked the Seahawks 18th in the league. They're 18th best at quarterback. The Super Bowl winning quarterback in Sam Darnold somehow isn't good enough in the upper half. He's not even at the midway point. How many teams are in the league, Dave?
1: 32.
0: So we couldn't even get to that midway point.
1: Yeah.
0: 18th, which I thought was interesting.
1: Yeah, that is because if you look at the top one, top five, okay, you've got Buffalo, Josh Allen. Okay, get that.
0: Mm-hmm.
1: Stafford and the Rams, Mahomes, of course. Number five's Joe Burrow. So Lamar Jackson is number four, Baltimore. So I kind of get that.
0: So let's see, you got one Super Bowl winner in that group. Is that accurate?
1: Yeah. Patrick.
0: Yeah. Yeah, and then Jordan Love at number six. You got Purdy at seven. I mean, they're not listing their names. They're just San Francisco, Green Bay, Washington. They got Jaden Daniels.
1: Mm-hmm.
0: They got Dallas, Dak Prescott. Still can't find any winners here. Herbert, Chargers at 10.
1: He's a beast.
0: New England, the team that got beat by the Seahawks, got drubbed. Drake May did not look good in that game, but they've got New England at 11. They got the Bears at 12, the Broncos, the Eagles, the Bucks, Jacksonville, Detroit, your guy. your guy in Detroit, and then Seattle.
1: Yeah.
0: How is that? Really?
1: You just won a Super Bowl. Now, did you light the world on fire? And especially in the Super Bowl, because he was like 50% completion.
0: Yeah, it wasn't his best game. He didn't turn the ball over, he wasn't
1: no giveaways.
0: 350 yards, and but they didn't need him to do that.
1: Well, and that's exactly
0: that's not how they called the game.
1: That's exactly right. I mean, they got the run game going in the postseason because K9 ended up averaging over 100 yards a game, and then they didn't give the ball away. So you didn't need him. You didn't need him to have that kind of game. But yeah, it's just interesting that people are still sort of, you know, and I don't know that this is maybe, I don't even know if this is the biggest snub, because there's some other ones we'll get to later.
0: But I just
1: think they're worse. But
0: the fact that you're putting Baker Mayfield and Bo Nix and Caleb Williams and Trevor Lawrence and
1: you're
0: all
1: not in the top half?
0: So that to me was a huge slap. Like your Super Bowl winning quarterback isn't even in the, he's not even middling. They've got him in the lower
1: right
0: half, if we're looking at this. So, all right.
1: It's like JSN said when he got his trophy. This is getting disrespectful.
0: That is disrespectful. 18th? Sorry. Yeah. Come on. Running back, this I kind of get because it's such an unknown. Your presumed starter is hurt, you know, is Zach Charbonnet. He would be your main guy if he would have been healthy. You'd drafted a running back with your first pick in the first round, but we don't know what he's going to be at this level. Haven't seen it. They've got him at... But are they 26?
1: 26.
0: I get them being lower because it is uncertain. You don't really know, right? So I that makes sense to me on some level, but is it that low?
1: Yeah, I mean, that's another one. I would say this, though. I would not expect them to be in the top half.
0: No.
1: Because you lost your, you know, you Super Bowl K-9, yeah. MVP.
0: And Charbonnet's hurt.
1: So you got a rookie that's the last pick of the first round. He wasn't even the bell cow at the college he went to, which was Notre Dame. Jeremiah Love was. So I can understand that one, but I don't know. That just seems
0: a little low. But
1: pretty low.
0: Yeah, it's not as egregious as the quarterback.
1: Right.
0: All right. So then you move on. Wide receiver. Number six in the league. So they're doing this as a group, if you will. It's not, is JSN the best receiver? They're looking at JSN. They're looking at Cooper Kupp. They're looking at, you know, everybody you've got as a receiver there. And number one, they've got the Cincinnati Bengals. Hmm. Number two, they've got the Rams. Number three, they've got the Vikings. Number four, you got Dallas. Number five, you got Detroit. Number six is Seattle. Are all those teams better? I mean, you got arguably the best wide receiver in the league, certainly last year in JSN. Now, is he better overall than Jamar Chase? Is he better than Puka Nacua? Is he better than, I'm looking at the teams in front of him. Mm-hmm. I don't know. That was interesting as a guy who was the winning the awards and the Super Bowl winner, JSN, the best offensive player in the league. You're number six.
1: Yeah, I mean, I think that one is. I would like to see him a couple of slots higher there, but just because, you know, you've also got Cooper Kupp and you've got Rashid Shaheed. Even, I mean, he may be like a big question. Maybe that's why they didn't, you know, they did, you know, up his contract. You know, he's making $17 million a year.
0: Yeah.
1: So, but yeah, I don't know. That one didn't bother me too much other than I feel like if JSN was on the Rams instead of, you know, Puka Nacua or whatever, you know, then, you know, they would be number one.
0: Yeah.
1: But yeah, that one is okay. But I mean, I kind of like it because first of all, our fans get a chip on their shoulder.
0: Yeah.
1: And I like that. And I really think it's important for them to get back to just being dominant at home.
0: Yeah.
1: And you know, that they're getting there. They lost, you know, the three games they lost last year, two were at home.
0: Yeah.
1: So, yeah, just, and then the year before that, I mean, it was ridiculous. What were we, like 3-6 or something?
0: They've had a stretch dating back to when Pete was here where they've lost that dominance at home.
1: Mm-hmm.
0: This is what I thought would get you going a little bit, but maybe not. If we're looking at just numbers and production, I kind of get this one. This isn't based on what we think these guys could be. They're basing it on who they are. Tight ends, they put them at 18.
1: Mm-hmm.
0: So you're still below that midpoint.
1: Yeah.
0: And if we're just looking at production from Arroyo and Barner, they didn't put up huge numbers. So this one I understood. But what was your reaction?
1: Yeah, I was okay with it because, you know, you look at Las Vegas and Arizona. Trey McBride is fantastic.
0: And Bowers.
1: Yeah. So, yeah, I mean, I get that. I just think that the value of AJ Barner is so much more because he's such a good blocker. And, you know, and he's a great pass catcher. I mean, I still think about that Thursday night catch that he had, the corner or the post corner where he just a beautiful catch. And, you know, he had some really good blocks in that game as well. Arroyo is kind of an up and comer, right? I mean, mm-hmm. he didn't
0: put up big numbers by.
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3: Hi, it's Chris Crocker in the 4 News Now First Alert Weather Center. Hopefully you got some rain at your house after a break. There's more on the way this evening. Expect steady rains this evening into the overnight, a low of 50 degrees. For Thursday, mostly cloudy skies, a chance of mainly mountain showers, and a high of 66.
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18: Now, this is not a surprise. It kind of is and isn't, because this was just such a sticking point. And I think it's a sticking point for most teams, right? That this is probably the area that gets the most complaint, maybe outside of quarterback. O-line. Seahawks are top 10.
19: That's surprising.
18: Number 8.
19: Yeah.
18: How about that?
19: That one surprised me. Yeah, definitely. But, you know, I think, but you have to say, like, most of the complaining was about Anthony Bradford, and it was pretty local. Like, everybody kind of jumped on board here, and it was, even when you had a win, it was fashionable to tweet out, you know, his, and I just saw the one the other day where he turned around and was looking at the quarterback after the
18: part. So that's a bad
19: one. I was like, And I thought it was so cool, by the way, that he accepted that, and he said, yeah, I watched some of them, and he thought it was funny, and, you know, that kind of thing. And
18: yeah, not funny that he did it, but funny some of the montages that have been put out there, and he doesn't seem to take it too personally. He's in touch with it.
19: Yeah. But also the other thing that came out of that, Abraham Lucas, when we talked to him, we're like, hey, what do you think about, you know, these people talking about offensive line play like they're experts? And he goes, you know, I like talking about things that I'm not an expert at.
18: Yeah.
19: You know,
18: things that I don't know about.
19: Yeah.
18: I've got opinions.
19: Yeah. But I mean, If you would have said that, wow, that's, I mean, so far, as far as the list goes, that would be the one that was top 10. I mean, you know.
18: Shows how far they've come.
19: Yeah, they've come a long way. And I think Gray Zabel, everybody's expecting to see him just take a huge, huge leap. And then, you know, Charles Cross just got that contract redone.
18: He's pretty, Charles Cross, pretty unsung.
19: Yeah.
18: You don't really hear much about him, but he's protecting the blind side of your quarterback out there and does a great job of it. Not a lot of fanfare about him, but they just re-signed him to an extension and paid him to be that guy moving forward. So that's a big deal.
19: He's not to that point where, like, you're surprised when he gets beat. Because I remember that was, you know, well, Walter Jones, and that's like,
18: yeah,
19: Hall of Famer.
18: Maybe Dwayne Brown.
19: Dwayne Brown is exactly the guy I was thinking about, that, you know, you would notice it when he gave up a sack, and just because it was so rare. And I think Charles Cross is approaching that.
18: Yeah.
19: You know, but, and they upped his deal. And, you know, a lot of times you see when guys get that big contract and they're veterans, they live up to it.
18: Yeah. And by the way, we saw Dwayne Brown at practice, what, last week or week before, and he's a shell of himself in a good way. He looks like he's a tight end.
19: Yeah.
18: He's lean. He looks cut. He's a lot smaller. A lot smaller.
19: Well, I'll tell you what.
18: When he was playing.
19: If you're an offensive lineman, you only got one way to go. You got to lose weight. You can't
18: hope.
19: You can't walk around with that.
18: He definitely went the other. He looks good.
19: Oh my God,
18: he looks great. This one, had it not been this, there would have been rioting in the streets. Mm-hmm. Interior D line, Seahawks number one.
19: Awesome.
18: That's not a surprise. That's as it should be. And that was talked about nationally throughout the year. Best D-line in the league. And they proved it once again in the Super Bowl, through the playoffs. So they get number one there.
19: I'll tell you what I like about this is that, you know, they of course talk about Leonard Williams first, you know, 18 sacks over the last couple seasons. He's always the guy that I think about when I think about that defense.
18: Yep.
19: You know, Witherspoon is fantastic. You know, Eamon Worre will get there. Ernest Jones, I mean, he's a pretty, like, 1A, 1B, maybe, because EJ is just so important and so good. But Leonard Williams, that versatility that he has. And then, you know, they mentioned Byron Murphy and Jaron Reed, which I love that he remains a quality rotational player. Because I like Jay Reed. I just think he sets the tone. But, you know, we heard Mike McDonald say that Byron Murphy and Riley Mills are two of the best he's seen.
18: Yeah.
19: And that's pretty high praise. So they didn't list Riley Mills here. So, Yeah, and I think they can be top of that list for the next few years.
18: Now, this one I wasn't sure if I should be offended by this one. Because I guess they don't really have the guy at this spot. And that's edge rusher. And they ranked him 24th. You kind of got, you know, Chenna, who I think is kind of unsung, but, you know, you had three guys that led the team with 7 sacks. You didn't have that double-digit sack guy, that Max Crosby. You didn't have the, you know, some of the studs you see in this league where they're piling up 15, 16, 17 sacks. Miles Garrett, obviously, people like that. The Seahawks don't have that guy. They just re-signed Derek Hall to a big deal.
19: Right.
18: You've got Uchenna. But, you know, Boye Mafe was here last year. I guess it's kind of fair. I don't know if I'd have him quite that low, but you don't really have the guy.
19: Yeah. Yeah, and you got DeMarcus Lawrence and Dante Fowler, we'll see. I mean, we haven't really seen him in the preseason. I'm excited to see him play, just to see what he's all about. But, I can kind of get that. And I think the other thing is they see that they lost Boye Mafe. Yeah. And I don't think that's as big of a loss as people think, because...
18: Well, he didn't produce a ton in the way of stats last year.
19: Didn't produce a ton, and then the other thing was at the deadline, they were going to trade him, but they couldn't find a partner. So, yeah, I don't think that that's much of a loss, and I think that people see, oh, he signed for $60 million over 3 years. That's a huge loss. I don't think so. So, and I love Boye. He was great while he was here, and hopefully he develops into a hell of a dynamic pass rusher, but he's just not there yet.
18: Yeah, he had 2 sacks last year.
19: Mm.
18: You know, even Warry had 2.5, you know, just by way of comparison. But you had 3 guys in Leonard Williams, Byron Murphy, and Uchenna Nwosu, all was 7 apiece, and then D-Law was 6. So, you know, it's by committee. So I kind of get that ranking.
19: All right, here comes the outrage.
18: Here's the one outside of tight end. This is one I was like, Dave's going to lose it because I kind of lost it. Off the ball linebacker, 24th. Why do they hate Ernest Jones? What is it that people don't see about him? What is it? He's a top 100 player in the league on the NFL Network, right? When they do their top 100 players, just any position, he's in that. Yet they're 24th?
19: Yeah.
18: What am I missing?
19: I have no idea. He's 26 years old. That's the thing. I can't say that enough. The dude is 26. He interviews and the way he plays and everything like a 35-year-old, like a guy that's been in the league for a dozen years. And, yeah, just the 6 interceptions, just that alone. And it's hard to get, you know, just like we talk about sacks, you know, from the interior spots, it's hard to get. I mean, it's tough getting interceptions over the middle. I mean, you have to be really a good, you know, pass dropper, and you know, you got to have good hands. And some of the interceptions that he had were like running into another guy, and still, I mean, just his ball skills are incredible
18: 24.
19: For an inside backer. But yeah, that's crazy. And I get it. Okay. You see Drake Thomas in there like, don't really know who he is. Don't really know who Tyrese Knight is. But, EJ alone should put them in the top 10.
18: It's 24. That is a huge slap. That is a huge level of disrespect right there. I'm sorry, but it is.
19: It is.
18: All right. Cornerback number 5. And I think a lot of that obviously probably goes with Devon Witherspoon is a corner. Josh Jobe, certainly. You lost Reek Woolen from last year.
19: Mm-hmm.
18: You lost Kobe, who wasn't really a corner, but he could play corner. He was safety.
19: Yeah. Were you surprised by that one, that they were that high?
18: Considering that they lost 2 players that have been good. You know, right. Reek was a Pro Bowler at one point. Kobe Bryant was just your everything guy. Mm-hmm. Unfortunately, he's suffered a serious injury before the season even gets started with his new team. But, yeah, I was a little surprised that they were that high based on what they lost and what's still there.
19: Yeah. Yeah. So, and you look at the Rams, they're number 2 now because of, you know, their offseason acquisition. So, yeah, Pittsburgh.
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0: way as well. 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He's Emmett Golden. I'm Q Myers. 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
1: All right, Emmett, how about the Brew Crew and the Cubs? Jacob Mizorowski, he is on the mound for the Brewers, and it didn't go so well. It didn't go so well. Now, the Brew Crew's up 7-5, bottom of the seventh, but Mizorowski, four innings pitched, five hits given up, five earned runs, five strikeouts, but also four walks to go along with it, allowed more than three earned runs in the start for the first time this season. Again, the Brew Crew had the lead, but not Mizorowski's sharpest stuff, to say the least.
2: Nah, and if you're the Brewers, you feel great that you have the lead in the bottom of the seventh right now, because typically if Mizorowski gives up five runs, you lose, you know, because you're so used to him maybe giving up a run, because he's been one of the most dominant pitchers in baseball this year. So Brewers in a good spot as they try to finish the season strong.
1: The Cubs still have time, though. Alex Bregman, he's been having a really good game. Five home runs, last five.

0: fight like hell. And when you get too tired to fight, let somebody else fight for you. 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
2: One, two, three.
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0: We still have our core crew, and then we've stacked on top of that. There's a newness to it. There's a little bit of a youth movement. Just get back to the basics of what we are. And so that's exciting. That's exciting. And to know you're cutting these guys loose, these guys that were puppies at one time, it's all theirs now.
1: You definitely noticed a change this training camp. I mean, it's been, you know, hey, we're just going to get back to work. We're going to change what we do.
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3: 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He's Emmett Golden. I'm Q Myers. Coming up in about 15 minutes or so, top quarterbacks, 2024 NFL draft. We'll tell you what their season should look like or needs to look like. But right now, we got to get you with a couple lies and some truth. Let's get it. Sister Sledge, I'm going to need you to help us out. Give us a little NFL prop bets.
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0: Division previews with the AFC and NFC North. 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
1: Hey, it's Michelle Smallman, and coming up Thursday. Last year, I said that the regular season didn't matter for the Ravens and Bills. With all their changes, I'll tell you if I still feel that way. 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

0: course, we start looking around because, look, you got the number one pick behind you. Mm-hmm. So we start looking around. Hey, man, you hear why Cousins not here? I don't know. No, you know, we're tweeting out, hey, no sign of Kirk Cousins, no sign of Kirk Cousins. Right when they send us up out of there, we see Cousins come walking in, has a baseball hat on. He's not participating. You can tell he ain't participating. So then it's like, did he pull something? Did he get hurt? Did they tell him something? And then he wasn't walking like he was the happiest guy. I mean, let me just take you behind all the way behind the scenes. Okay. He wasn't walking like he was happy. You know when you walk with an attitude? No joke. We're in the meeting room like, well, man, did you see how he was walking? Like, this is where our mind is going. Mm-hmm. See how he was walking? Did something happen? Did he pull a muscle? Did he get told that he's not going to be the starting quarterback and he's angry? I had people tweeting at me. Did he get traded? Like, I mean, the rumor mill was cooking, man. And so we're like, well, guess what? We get to talk to Coach coming up in as soon as practice is over. And Clint Kubiak walked in there, and before we asked him anything, he said, I just want to let you know, Kirk Cousins is a starting quarterback. He wasn't out there today. It was a scheduled day off. I mean, he ended it.
1: And as for Mendoza, he'll be the first quarterback drafted first overall not to start in week one since Baker Mayfield in 2018. All the way back and moving on. That's next. SportsCenter All Night continues. It's ESPN Radio.
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0: He was walking. Did something happen? Did he pull a muscle? Did he get told that he's not going to be the starting quarterback and he's angry? I had people tweeting at me. Did he get traded? Like, I mean, the rumor mill was cooking, man. And so we're like, well, guess what? We get to talk to Coach coming up in as soon as practice is over. Man, Clint Kubiak walked in there, and before we asked him anything, he said, I just want to let you know, Kirk Cousins is the starting quarterback. He wasn't out there today. It was a scheduled day off. I mean, he ended it.
1: And as for Mendoza, he'll be the first quarterback drafted first overall not to start in week one since Baker Mayfield in 2018. All the way back and moving on. That's next. SportsCenter All Night continues. It's ESPN Radio.
2: 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The American League Central takes center stage as the Minnesota Twins fight for a spot in the postseason. They're in Chicago to face the first-place White Sox. 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
1: 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He missed the French and Wimbledon. Missed 4 months with a right wrist injury, but he's making it count at the U.S. Open. Carlos Alcaraz, the second seed on the men's side, a four-set win to advance through the second round. He dropped the first set 4-6, but then dropped five games the rest of the way. The defending champ rebounding from that deficit, winning eight straight games, and wins in four sets to advance to round number three. He is 26-3 in his U.S. Open career, tied for the second most wins in his first 30 U.S. Open matches among men to debut.

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1: 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Alongside Neil O'Brien and Courtney Cronin, I'm Michelle Smallman. And it is time for a little Respect It or Check It, ladies. So let's get to the first one. Respect It or Check It. Courtney, you'll go first. Joe Burrow is trying to manifest a Super Bowl title for the Bengals, and he will get it done.
2: I respect it. And it's respect with a K at the end. Everybody keeps saying respect. It's respect it or check it. Name of the segment.
1: But you know what, Courtney? On the topic bar, it said respect it or check it. I'm looking at the rundown. I'm looking at the screen. It says respect it or check it.
2: Come on, guys.
1: You
2: it's
1: know?
2: Respect it. The segment that has made its way from Canty and Carlin days of ESPN Radio all the way to now.
3: I apologize.
2: Put some respect on the respect.
3: I should have realized there's enough flavor on the show today to go with the K at the end.
2: Oh,
3: of the
2: show. Wow. Are you saying
1: the truth comes out?
2: Seasoned?
3: I didn't say that, but I'm just saying
2: there's enough flavor.
3: When I think of Carlin and Canty or you three.
4: Yeah, tell us more about those pumpkin cookies.
5: I got some more right here. They're really good.
6: Also, classic Courtney to reference something ancient.
2: It's not ancient.
1: Like
2: 3 years ago. Yeah. Anyways, I respect it because I think Joe Burrow is well within his right to say how he feels. He feels he has a Super Bowl winning team, and he believes that this team can go finish the job. Now, will they? I can't project that yet. The AFC still has the Buffalo Bills, the Baltimore Ravens, the Kansas City Chiefs, all the teams that have stood in Cincinnati's way before. But I respect that he's gone out there and said the quiet part out loud. Because so many guys are afraid to put those expectations out publicly because they know they'll get roasted if they don't meet that threshold.
1: Mia, respect it or check it?
7: I mean, I respect it because I think he's... What other choice does he have? He's exhausted all other options at this point in time. Ultimately, he has gone out of his way to basically be the general manager and the head coach of this franchise for what it's worth. I don't want to hear anyone tell me otherwise. Joe Burrow was the coach of that 2021 team that went to the Super Bowl and played the Los Angeles Rams. And so at this point in time, he's been the coach, he's been the GM, he has signed the players, he has advocated for who to draft for, he has, even though he's been hurt, he's been the ultimate cheerleader on the sideline, he's the face of the this is the only thing he has left. Manifestation.
1: 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Respect it or check it. Fernando Mendoza sitting all season will be the best thing for his career.
7: I respect it only because Kirk Cousins is the bridge quarterback. And I think that Kirk Cousins has a unique ability to both be that bridge starting quarterback while also serving as a mentor and the kindred spirit to one Fernando Mendoza. Fernando Mendoza is the first number one overall pick in the last six quarterbacks to go at the top of an NFL draft to not be starting on opening day. And so it certainly bucks the trend. But at the same time, I do think for a player who wants to learn, I think he is inherently, and that's not to say that those other quarterbacks weren't, but Fernando Mendoza is a student of the game. And so I do think watching from the sidelines is going to benefit him in the long term.
2: I'm going to check it because he won't sit the entire season.
7: True.
2: He's number one overall pick. He will play at some point in 2026. So the prospect of him not seeing the field at all is unrealistic. It should not be until the second half of the season, maybe even that final month that we see him out there. But they've got to get him reps at some point to know what they have going into next season. So him sitting all year, for me, is the reason that I'm saying, no, move that to the side, because that's just not going to happen.
1: Well, how about this one, Courtney? Respect it or check it. And I think this one is directed at us as well. The Eagles season will come down to Lane Johnson not becoming Unk.
2: I respect it because he put it out there that he's thinking about retirement, that there's very well maybe his last season. So is he 1 foot out the door and still trying to play? That doesn't typically work well for guys in the NFL. So he's got to be locked in, all in, physically up to speed every single week, which we know he has been throughout his entire career. Staying in that space, though, is a challenge when you are at the end and you're trying to give it one last run. So as long as he does that, As long as the offensive line doesn't deal with some of the injuries that they dealt with last year, that'll be a very big key to the turnaround that they have on offense.
7: I will check it. Ultimately, while he is the straw that stirs the drink and the most veteran player on this team, and the right tackle is a very important position, ultimately I think that the season ends and begins with Sean Mannion and how well he is able to transition to being the primary play caller and offense coordinator for Nick Sirianni. Although I do like the notion of Lane Johnson wanting to be an unk. Or maybe not being an unk.
1: Well, last week, Courtney and I were called unk, and they actually changed the name to unk sportsmanlike for a day.
7: That's true.
1: So that's why I knew that.
6: Rightfully so.
1: Loved
7: I prefer the term OGs, you know what I mean?
1: That's like, right. That's what Thank you. Show some respect to your elders, Vegas East. Next one, Mia, we'll stick with you. Respect.
6: Nuno's older than both of you.
1: But you don't direct the unk title at him.
6: Well, he doesn't unkify himself.
4: I called him my father yesterday.
1: He did not like that. He stormed out of the studio. Did not like that one. Mia, respect it or check it. Dabo Swinney and Clemson will upset LSU. Big game this weekend.
7: I'm going to respect it. I am respecting it. I'm going to put it on his chest in the words of Liam Cohen. I'm putting it on you, Dabo. You're going to get the job done with your true first-year starting quarterback, because I don't know if the Sam Levitt experiment is going to work out, if it's going to look more like the 2024 iteration of the former Arizona State and Michigan State quarterback versus the 2025 version who quit on his team, as I noted yesterday. And additionally, we remember game one of the Brian Kelly era ended with a surprising 24-23 loss to the Florida State Seminoles. I'm calling for something similar come Saturday in Baton Rouge.
1: Courtney.
2: I will check it because Lane Kiffin has a very expensive roster, even without trying to enter fringe NFL players into the mix. You should be able to win with that roster. You're a 10.5-point favorite. You're at home. That is an impossible place to play to begin with at nighttime. That place is going to be electric. If you don't win, we're talking about this thing starting off on a very, very bad foot. They will win. It might be a narrow margin because it was a narrow margin last year, but ultimately I think LSU gets it done.
1: Respect it or check it, Courtney. We're going back to you because I think we know Pat Costello's stance on this because he's already decorated his apartment for Halloween, and I think we know Mia's stance on this, but I want to hear from you first. Respect it or check it, fall is the best season.
2: Respect it. Because
1: what?
2: None
1: My
2: of
1: fellow
2: us-
1: Leo?
2: None of us are experiencing fall right now. I'm in Chicago and it was 95 degrees yesterday during Bears practice that I was at, and it will be 100 degrees the rest of the week. It's September. It should be fall. I'm seasonally confused right now because I want to have all the pumpkin spice flavored things, but you can't do it when it feels like this out. So fall to me has to be 58 degrees and below. That's fall. So
1: we need a jacket.
2: When we get there, when it's crisp outside, when I can feel the leaves crunch underneath my feet and I can smell the barbecues and the bonfires, that's the best season. Not whatever this excuse of fall is. But technically, fall doesn't start till September 21st, so I think we're still in summer. But yes,
1: yeah, we are.
2: Respect it.
1: Mia?
7: October is the best month of the year. Argue with your grandma.
1: Final one. Courtney, respect it or check it. Tread lightly here. I would make an outstanding lawyer. Michelle Smallman.
2: I'll respect it because you would be the best dressed lawyer. You would walk into that courtroom in the most stylish fit.
4: How does that mean she's a good lawyer?
2: Because
1: good, feel good lawyer.
4: That's not how lawyers work.
2: The jury's going to look at her and be like, that girl has her stuff together. She's
6: and then she'll start talking.
2: She's quick-witted. You guys act like she doesn't make great points on this show.
6: She does. Have you listened to her speak about the legal system in the last couple of days? She has no idea how it works.
7: She knows what a TRO is, which is the most important rule.
2: Everyone does now because we're all experts in the legal system. Michelle would be the best dressed lawyer in the courtroom.
6: She didn't
2: I don't know
6: what
2: if she
6: the
2: would
6: stand
2: win her case,
6: was.
2: But she would come in there looking fly.
6: She called the podium.
4: She called it the podium.
1: Who cares? I just got to go
2: Please
1: up there.
2: Please approach the podium.
7: I'm going to respect it because no one has defended her case about the Los Angeles Rams better than one Michelle.
1: Thank you, Mia.
2: Yeah, Michelle has the guy with the lie clause.
1: A case I lost.
4: Yeah, everyone said you were wrong.
1: St. Louis won $790 million. I was right.
7: That's the point. She didn't
4: give
7: up.
4: Yeah, you were so right. Your team's doing great over there.
7: Don't give up.
1: Come on, Your Honor.
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19: I'm not surprised. I'm stunned that they hit one of their own. And I'm guessing the other 29 were like, man, hell with that. You know, we have a salary cap for a reason, and you can't circumvent it to go get Kawhi Leonard to come back home, which, by the way, it didn't work. You know, he's got to pay $700,000 in restitution for improper benefits from the Clips to his uncle, who was his business rep at the time. But also, Steve Ballmer's hit with a $30 million fine, which, even for a billionaire, that's going to sting. That's going to hit. But the five first-round draft picks, ouch, that is vicious. And I commend the NBA and Adam Silver saying, you know what? Even though you are one of the good old boy club, and so I'm going, there's no way that the NFL would ever really come down on one of their own unless there was video or audio. I commend Adam Silver and the NBA. I was dead wrong. I was a basketball buffoon. Partner, you got busted.
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0: 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Figure it out on your car. 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So complicated. It's just because of the inconsistency from car to car. 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Like, whatever you're listening to, music on FM, it sounds better. Not that you should be listening to any other station, but on the off chance that sometimes, you know, late at night, you need a little music in your day, you can, yeah, it's, everything sounds better in HD. And then certainly this station sounds much better because you flip essentially from AM, which is, you know, old and static and crackly and all that. And then you get beautiful, high-quality digital sound on your HD 97.3. 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All right, crystal clear. That's a good word, and one that in no way describes the Mariners, ever. God forbid they ever have anything resembling a crystal clear sense of who they are, who they're going to be, and what we should think of them. What a bizarre, and I'm not going to be the first to point this out. I know everybody has, but the idea that you would take series from the Cubs, Phillies, and Red Sox while getting swept by the Blue Jays is madness. The Blue Jays have had almost as many problems as you have this year. Red Sox have been great for, what, 3 months? The Phillies have been great most of the year. The Cubs have been great most of the year. I know they've had some ups and downs, but still. I mean, the Phillies had won, what was it, 8 straight coming in or whatever that number was. And the Mariners took care of those teams. No problem. Yeah, we got you. We'll just score 25 runs in 3 games in Fenway Park. See ya. Oh, you want to bring in a veteran lefty? No problem. We'll bash him, and then we'll bash Brian Baio. We'll bash anybody else who comes our way. Randy Arozarena, oh, yeah, I'm just going to bash everything thrown to me. And I'm going to make defensive plays just for good measure. I'm showing off. Maybe I want to be a Red Sox next year. I don't know. But that's last 2 games, some of the best baseball they've played all year. That's some of the best they've hit, some of the best they've played all season long, and done it against good teams. I don't know. I don't know.
1: You went Romo on us?
0: I don't know. I don't know. I don't know.
1: They really have you in a pretzel.
0: They do. As they should. 22 games left. This is what we've talked about. This is you know, the they got through the stretch. That's what we were waiting for, right? They had this long 24-game stretch of playing almost exclusively good teams and going back and forth to the East Coast, the whole deal. We wanted them to go 12-12. That was the goal. They went 10-14. We underestimated just how bad everybody else was, which is shocking, because I feel like been pretty on it this year in terms of how bad all the other teams are. But the reality is they're still alive. Is the chance great? No, it's not great. But according to ESPN, and you know I hate these things, but I'll give it to you anyway. Playoff odds for the Mariners this morning are 20%, 1-5. 20%. And it's amazing how these things change day to day, right? I'll tell you, the Astros ended up winning yesterday, kind of a little late game heroics as they scored 2 in the 8th to win 2-0. They lose that game and you're 4 back heading home to play the dregs of society here over the course of the last 22 games. The schedule could not set up better for the Mariners in terms of playing the A's, playing the Angels, playing the Rockies. And the 5 games you have against Houston and Texas, 2 teams that, by the way, have a combined run differential this year of negative 90. So let's not get all hopped up like, oh, boy, the big bad Astros and the big bad Rangers. Negative 90 between them. Those are all at home where you've actually been really good all year. Remember, as bad as the team has been on the road, they're 37-31 at home. And they've taken care, certainly, of the Astros. They're going to have their issues with the Rangers they have this year anyway. So, I mean, I'm not going to say, I don't know what the heck's going to happen. I don't know. I don't know if they're going to make the playoffs or not. 206 is right, Maura. Going Romo has kind of a different connotation these days. That's true.
1: Aww.
0: Yeah, that's true. That's funny. 253 says that's just baseball, Mike. I know. A lot of it is, man. A lot of it is. Sometimes it goes the way you want it to. Sometimes it's bizarre.
1: I like the text from the 360 that said they're like the bad guy in a horror movie.
0: They just keep coming back.
1: Off, but coming back.
0: Yeah, you're like, all right. It's like, you ever watch any of the Evil Dead movies?
1: Yeah.
0: Those are some of my favorites. The early, I mean, Evil Dead 2 and then Army of Darkness. I love those because there's like no rules. There's no rules to when those characters, like when the monsters or whatever you want to call them, zombies, I guess, in those, there's no rules as to when they're dead and when they come back. Nothing, like sometimes they're dead, sometimes they come back. It's not like a werewolf where a silver bullet kills them or, you know, a stake through the heart for a, like they have rules for those sorts of horror movies. Evil Dead, no rule. Sometimes they come back, sometimes they don't. And that would probably be the exact perfect analogy for this team. No rules. They don't have any rules about when they're going to do what they're going to do, when they're going to do it. So I was talking to somebody yesterday, good friend, and they're connected to the team. And he's like, all right, what do you think? What do you think they're going to do? And I was like, dude, I am out of the prediction business. I have no idea. I have no clue. I don't have any concept of what this team is going to do 5 minutes from now, let alone over the last month of the season. I can tell you, I think they're going to get Matt Brash, and I think they're going to get Brendan Donovan back, and I do think that'll help. But is that going to be enough? I don't know. I don't have any idea. I don't have any clue what they're going to do 5 minutes from now, let alone night to night, week to week, or for the rest of this month. I'm out of the prediction business with this team, man. I am out. Would I be shocked if, what is Brock's number, 16-6? Would I be shocked if they went 16-6? No, I wouldn't be. I'd be surprised, don't get me wrong. But shocked? No. They're perfectly capable of it, and they're significantly more talented than the teams are going to play, and they should get a little bit healthier. Would I be shocked if they went 6-16? No. Well, maybe. But I wouldn't be shocked if they went, I don't know, 9-13? Would I be shocked if they went 9-13? No, I wouldn't be. 6-16, yeah, that would shock. Against these teams, that'd be hard to do. 9-13? Like, they could. The tumult of this team and the ups and the downs and the, oh, they're dead and I can't stand them and there's no chance and oh my God, they're amazing and look what they can do and the lineup comes together and the pitching and the bullpen. 206 says, nah, they're not like a villain from a horror movie. They're like Kevin's mom from Home Alone who messed up all movie and only was saved because the robbers were complete morons. Yeah, there's some of that too.
1: You don't even get the beauty of that one because you refuse to watch Home Alone.
0: That's true. That's also true.
1: Ian just said, wait, what? Yeah, it's a long-standing
0: thing. Not a Home Alone
1: person. He won't watch it.
0: Yeah. I prefer Army of Darkness. Army of Darkness is much more my speed.
2: Something's wrong. Something's amiss.
0: I love that movie. I haven't seen it in a little while. I might have to go back and watch Army of Darkness again. This is one of my favorites. All right. I don't know. So that's my opening statement today. I don't know. I don't have any idea. Come at me if you want. I don't know. I don't have any idea what's going to happen. I don't know what they're going to do tonight. Actually, I think tonight's a tough one. You come back from the East Coast. Ugh. I assume Kate Anderson got sent here early so that he's actually like adjusted and all that. But for everybody else, that's tough. That's a tough way to go. But, you know, the A's are bad. The A's stink. The A's could absolutely just roll over on you. Or the A's could come out and bash 12 runs tonight. I don't know. Who the hell knows? Guy give up. I'm out of the business, man. I got nothing for any of you guys. I'm sorry to disappoint you. Everybody who comes here looking for my definitive take on whatever. I don't have any idea. I don't have a clue. None. Zero, zip, zilch. I'll try to give you everything you need to know, even though I don't know. Next on Brock and Salk.
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17: 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Here's what you need to know. Up first.
0: All right, you want to keep your playoff hopes alive? Well, then keep finding ways to win, and scoring a bunch of runs would sure help. Mariners did that in Boston. Crossed the plate 25 times in three games, winning the last two. Much better pitching. It was Bryce Miller, who was much better than he had been when things got dicey, which was great. Dan went to the pen early. That worked. And throughout it all, Randy Arozarena was, well, everything he could be. He was all over the field, certainly defensively.
19: Here's the offer. Swung on, softly hit, third base side, pass to Diver Wilson into left field. Gasper being waved. Here comes the throw for Randy. One hop. Caught by Pareda. Take a punt. He is out. Randy Arozarena. A strike home on a hop. They have him at home. He is toast. That's the second out. Nice tag by Pareda. Two away.
0: Yeah, Randy fits a whole lot better in the much smaller left field where his athleticism doesn't get stretched quite the way it does in a much larger left field here in T-Mobile. He made a diving catch later, also to rob Gasper of a hit. Guy's like, are you kidding me? Go away, Randy Arozarena. And then just for good measure, he showed off the bat as well.
19: The pitch. Swung on, smoked into left field. It's a hit. It's going to the monster. Clangs off the monster. Here comes JP. He's around third. He scores. It's another run. Randy Arozarena stays hot. He drives in JP. 7-1 Mariners.
0: Yeah, bottom of the order was very good for second straight day. Multi-hit games for JP, Weston Wilson, Johnny Pareda, Julio had a multi-hit day as well. So they finish up this 24-game stretch. They went 10-14, two games behind what we had kind of hoped. 22 left to play. 17 of those games are against the three worst teams in baseball. 15-7 gets you to 500. Is that going to be enough? Probably not in the division, I would think. Houston wins, so they're still five back.

0: makes it real tough. No rest for the weary. They fly back to Seattle. They get right back onto the field tonight. Cade Anderson, I believe, flew back early. He will take the ball tonight against the A's in game one of this series.
1: Here's the second thing you need to know.
0: All right, 6 days from the start of the season, and it looks like the Seahawks deal is done. The team account posted some very nice tributes to the Allen family yesterday, thanking them for the incredible stewardship. Here's a little of it. Maybe you can hear some.
2: Here's to many winning seasons in our new home.
3: Our goal is to put the most competitive, exciting football team on the field.
4: What he saw was a chance to bring the community closer together.
0: Yeah, there's just a little of it. It's worth a watch on social media if you've got some time. Just a wonderful tribute. Neil Khosla started posting about his excitement for the season to begin. Vinod has been posting as well. Pictures of what I think is his dog dressed in Seahawks gear. Moore thinks it's a young Newfie.
5: Looks like a Newfoundland puppy to me.
0: He even suggested that he would love Jody to raise the flag on Wednesday, something we were talking about yesterday. So, I don't know. We'll see. Speaking of Wednesday, they'll be taking on the Patriots. And here's Kyle Brandt. He thinks the Pats are starting to make excuses.
6: You know, there's been things that's come out in the offseason about, well, Will Campbell was hurt. I don't think Drake May was right. Blah, blah, blah. Listen. I remember very well Antonio Tarver versus Roy Jones Jr. Antonio Tarver beats him. There's the rematch. They come out in the middle of the ring. The referee says, any questions? Antonio Tarver says, yeah, I got a question. You got any excuses tonight, Roy? And everyone goes, oh! And then he knocks him out. I would... The Seattle Seahawks have that in them.
0: They absolutely do. So we'll see how that looks next Wednesday, coming up 6 days from now.
1: Here's the third thing you need to know.
0: Since we're talking about owners, remember when we thought Steve Ballmer was going to be the money behind a new basketball team here in Seattle? It didn't happen. Instead, he pivoted. He bought the Clippers, and now he and the team are in big trouble. Like, big trouble. The NBA yesterday suspending him for one season for trying to circumvent the salary cap by funneling money to Kawhi Leonard. They were also docked 5 first-round picks and fined $30 million. Here's Sean.
7: I mean, clearly, this was Adam Silver and the NBA bringing the hammer to the Clippers. This is Adam Silver playing judge and jury after a year-long probe and investigation into the LA Clippers. And so 5 first-round picks, that's consistent with the Joe Smith penalty that was given to the Minnesota Timberwolves.
0: Yeah, so, I mean, that's about as severe as it gets. Ballmer not taking it lying down. He says other teams are doing similar stuff. He's going to bring lawyers in. We'll see where that goes.
5: It's interesting, though. Did you see the Clippers statement was so, like, this is ridiculous. We didn't do anything wrong. And right. Then Kawhi Leonard released one that was like, sorry, my bad. I'll hire better people around me next time. I didn't realize what was going on.
0: Yeah.
5: So they didn't really link up before putting out their statements.
0: I saw the, I think it was, who had that? I don't know. Somebody had a list of all of the things that the Clippers gave up for Kawhi Leonard between the trade and then this. It's horrifying. It's truly horrifying. But they're the Clippers. I mean, whatever. They've been a joke since I was born. Not that this was unexpected, but winger Elli Tolvanen officially has signed elsewhere. He gets 1 year, $1.5 million with the New York Rangers as the Kraken elected to move on. And that is everything you need to know. 7:15 every hour here on the Brock and Salk Show. Yeah, but you weren't expecting any Elli Tolvanen news today. I got you.
5: I mean,
0: don't worry.
5: I know you and your hockey, and you're probably getting excited, but I can't say the Kraken had a very active offseason.
0: Their offseason sucked.
5: Yeah.
0: It was terrible.
5: I really wanted to see some changes.
0: I had a friend tell me recently, he's like, yeah, the Kraken are offering me all these different perks for being a season ticket holder. Like, I could do this. I can bring my kids and skate on the ice and this and that. And he's like, I want to write back and be like, you know what I'd like is a playoff appearance. Like, spare me. That stuff's cool. But you know what I'd like is to make the playoffs. And I give him credit. I mean, they tried with Jason Robertson, but he said no. He said no to $80 million. He's like, yeah, I'm good. I'm fine. No thanks. I'm all set here. Yeah, I know. We're a couple weeks away. I think they start camping. Like, I think rookies start in a week. I think the 11th or 12th, something like that, the rookies report. And then everybody else comes in like a week.

0: week later. So we're getting close to hockey season. That'll make me happy. Cecily reports on Tuesday. Reporting for duty.
1: When do you have to start traveling to Canada all the time?
0: Not till October.
1: Okay.
0: Yeah, Saturdays and starting in October, every Saturday, be traveling to Canada. Yeah. Oh, you think it's funny, do you? Yeah. Well, quite funny for you. You're not going to be the one traveling to Canada every Saturday. All right. Aaron Goldsmith travels all over the country every summer. He joins us next. Talk Mariners on Brock and Salk.
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3: I'm KXLY meteorologist Matt Gray. A few lingering showers here this morning and cooler temperatures, but some sunshine as we go throughout the day and drier conditions for the afternoon. Highs today will be in the middle and upper 60s. For tonight, we'll see more rain coming in, mostly in North Idaho. A slight chance of a shower up for Spokane with lows in the 40s.
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20: All right, let's go to Boston and talk to Aaron Goldsmith, voice of the Mariners and friend of the show. Good morning, Aaron. How are you?
21: Good morning to everyone back home. How are you guys doing?
22: We're doing. Good morning, Aaron. Can you hear me this time? Aaron Goldsmith, can you hear me this time?
21: It's working so well now. You guys have had a complete technological overhaul since this happened.
20: We have.
21: Yeah. I really like the old way so much.
20: I don't blame you. It was better when it was just you and me, and we didn't have to hear Brock. It was just the two of us talking. That was sort of when we were at its best. We got a lot to talk about, so let's jump in. We'll get to Laz and Cade and the new guys and all that. But just speaking in general, because it's... what has this road trip been like?
21: Unfortunately, it's been like a lot of road trips this year for the Mariners, right? Only it feels more magnified because of where we are on the calendar. And the Mariners have had two that they've let slip away, which is unfortunate, especially when you really need them now more than ever. But Toronto was very difficult. First game at Fenway, very difficult. And you're almost out of runway now. That's the thing, right? I mean, you can say it in May, you can say it in June, even in July. We were saying it in August, and now it's officially September. So they hurt more. There's for everybody, whether you're listening or you're in that dugout or you're watching it from the booth. And now they have to find a way to get magma hot, because if they don't, it's not going to happen.
22: You've done this for how many years with the old Mariners, Mr. Goldsmith?
21: I was 14.
22: Yep, 14th year. How do you slide this one in? I can't say compare and contrast. There's a drinking game in Boise for every time I say that. How do you characterize this one out of the other 13 that you've been at the mic?
21: Well, I feel a lot of the same way that everybody else feels, right? You can't, if you have been an active participant in this Mariners season as a viewer, we all feel the same way. Right. There's a real Abe Lincoln photo before the Civil War, Abe Lincoln photo after the Civil War effect for all of us this season. And
22: am I seeing a little green?
21: Hold on.
20: I think it's the lighting. It is pretty hilarious. The lighting actually makes it look like you are covered in silver hair.
21: I haven't done my pregame routine, okay? It's a 4 o'clock start.
20: Is your pregame routine spray painting your hair black? Or, like, what is part of that?
22: Salk, it has been a Lincoln-esque season, okay?
20: That is remarkable. You got to find a different hotel room or something. That is a tough look.
21: Oh, yeah. What a dump this place is. Oh, my gosh. The Mariners can still salvage it, right? I don't know if it'll totally put away the pain that's been this year. And obviously it's magnified because of the league as a whole and the division in particular. Mm-hmm. And it's below mediocre what it's been. And so you put those two factors together, great expectations, a really good roster on paper. I mean, really good, as good of a roster as the Mariners have had in decades, probably. And then what we didn't know in spring training that we know now, it's the worst the West has been in fill in the blank, right? Forever. And it's just it all is set up for the Mariners, and it still can happen. But no, it's the lows have been very difficult this year for the Mariners. They haven't played like their typical selves when it comes to the pitching in particular, especially the last couple of months and especially on the road. And the other thing too is it's been they've just been out of a lot of games, and they've been out of a lot of games early. And I think that that has a compounding effect for everybody who's along for the ride every night. We've seen this team become the hottest team in baseball numerous times over numerous years in recent memory. And that's what it's going to take right now for the Mariners.
20: How about last night? The debuts we've seen here in the last couple of weeks, first Kane Anderson and then Laz Montez yesterday. What have you gotten to know about these two guys in particular?
21: Well, I think we all kind of know the scouting report on Laz. I mean, he is as joyful and exuberant of a young man as maybe the game has to offer. He is a child in an offensive lineman's body. My defensive end, what do you think? Brock, what am I? I don't want to speak out of turn here. Maybe a D3 offensive lineman, Division 1 defensive end?
22: Yeah, that's a good call. There you go. Good job.
21: Okay. And just the power we know. I mean, he could be, if he becomes what you think he can be, I mean, he'll be one of the game's great power hitters. There's no question. I mean, that's the type of raw, like 80 grade power this guy has. A guy who can uplift the clubhouse, can keep a dugout light, and can change a game. Those are three really good traits to have. And for Kate Anderson, what I've learned about him in this short period of time that he's been up in the big leagues, just two starts and talking with some of the people around him as well, you know, he looks very unassuming, right? This does not look like a stone cold ace type of guy, but he's got some real nastiness to him when it comes to his mindset, his preparation, ego in a good way, right? All those guys have an ego about themselves where they feel like they can beat anybody. And he has a lot of that. And I don't think you'll ever pick up on that hearing him talk before a game or if you're running to him on the street, because he just seems like the perfect Southern gentleman. But I think when he gets up on that mound, it's a much different story. And the Mariners have had a good track record of finding those kinds of guys. And Cade Anderson's certainly one of them.
20: Personality-wise, for Cade, who does he remind you of of the five starters six starters that were here over the course of the year? Is he most like one of them? He's got like the Emerson Hancock look. Mm-hmm. My gut tells me your answer is going to be George Kirby in terms of the attitude on the mound, but I am a little curious where you would go.
21: Well, I think in terms of 4 days out of five, yes, he's of the Emerson Hancock, Logan Gilbert. You walk away saying, I think this might be the nicest guy in Major League Baseball. And you say that about both those guys, like legitimately. But I was told that when you're sitting down with him in the pitcher, catcher, pitching coach meeting, 4 hours before first pitch, that he is Kirby plus in terms of his not today, not against me type of a mindset. So that, now to be fair, Gilbert's like that. He flips the switch. A lot of these guys do, but he in particular seems like that kind of a guy from what I've been told. I don't get to be in those meetings. I keep lobbying to be a part of it. I've got some ideas and a couple of thoughts.
20: Sure.
21: But maybe next year.
22: Terrific call last night on Laz's home run. I believe you called it light tower power. That was pretty good stuff off of his bat.
20: That an ode to Jerry Trupiano, by the way. Light tower power. Is that what that is? Was that a Troop reference?
21: No, you know, we were talking about him the day before. We were saying how he was be called up, and I just said, and during the course of our conversation, he's a guy with light tower power. And then he hit an incredible home run, and it just kind of came back. It wasn't quite to the light tower, but no. I think we all got the gist.
22: Yeah, so that's off the bat. When do you know? Did you know that right away off the bat? You and Gary, just listening to the calls, and obviously you don't want to, kid's first one, you want to make sure it's a home run. When does Aaron Goldsmith know that ball's gone?
21: Well, that one was tough for a couple of reasons. I love the booth at Fenway. It's very unique. It's right on top of you're like hanging over home plate. But you are high up. You're on the fifth level. Now, fifth level of Fenway Park is still pretty low compared to fifth level in a modern day ballpark. But you're high up and you're hanging over home plate. And so fly balls really look different at Fenway Park. Huh. So there's that. But then also Rafaela, who's an excellent center fielder, of course, he just kind of stood there. The ball was traveling right at him. And I don't know if maybe he was trying to judge it. And we all know that the fly ball right at you is the hardest one. And I'm going to look it up later today. I don't know how many home runs I've seen to dead center field at Fenway Park. It's obviously a really tough place to go dead central on. And so off the bat, I knew he tagged it well, but I didn't know if it had enough to get out there. And Rafaela's body language made it look like it was coming right at him. So I'm looking at Rafaela, then all of a sudden he pulls a 180 and turns around, and that was my cue of, oh, I think it's going to go.
20: Those dead center ones have to be the hardest for you. I was thinking of even the Randy walk-off a week or so ago that was pretty much dead center, maybe slightly to right field. But, I mean, it was dead center. Like, as a viewer, I always find those by far the hardest to tell because like, they just feel like they keep going and going. And off the bat, I thought, I knew Randy hit it, but I didn't think that was going to be a home run. And I think somewhat the same with Laz yesterday. Those dead center home runs go farther, but they don't always look it.
21: I agree. The one that for Randy's bookend home run game, I halfway through the ball flight, I thought, okay, this has got a pretty good chance. But PCA, he could climb and stand on the wall and make the catch, the kind of season he's having. I do think, not to get too nerdy about it, you do have a home field advantage with the ball flight at your ballpark. It just, you know the angles, you know the perspective, you've seen it happen, you know, 100 times more than at Fenway Park or you name it. And so you do have more confidence and a better feel for it and how the ball is going to carry. But yeah, that one last night, man, that was, I'm eager to see how many guys have gotten dead central at Fenway Park recently. I don't imagine the list is long.
20: That's a perfect segue into what happened with Julio the other day because, you know, playing in a different ballpark and everything looks a little different. And he thought he had a bead on that line drive and was going to be able to make a big play late in the game and, you know, keep a runner off base. And instead it turns into complete disaster as it goes for a triple. And you might imagine a lot of the talk here in Seattle yesterday was almost over the top, frustrated by what happened. Mm-hmm. How do you put that into context with Julio's season where there have been, you know, we haven't had all the ups that you normally get with Julio. There's been some frustrating moments in terms of concentration. And then obviously, you know, you get what happened the other day. How do you look at this season in general for Julio Rodriguez?
21: It's been difficult on both sides of the ball, right? We know that offensively it hasn't been there to the level that Mariners fans expect, that I'm sure Julio expects of himself. And you could feel a little better about it if he was playing a Gold Glove caliber center field where you felt like, hey, he's a real game changer out there. And not to be fair, and I know you guys would agree with this, it's not like he's making that play on a weekly basis, right? That was an extreme example of a poor in-game decision that was immensely costly to the outcome of the game. I don't believe that type of play has happened often at all for Julio this year, but he also is not in the mix for a Gold Glove, right? Like you go back 2 years ago and it was really a matter of, hey, when is he going to win a Gold Glove? Like this seems really inevitable for Julio. And this is what makes him the five tool dynamic MVP caliber type of player, because you think he can do what now PCA is doing this year, where you are one of the deadliest bats and you're one of the premium defenders regardless of position. And as Julio ages, as every player ages, they do slow down. I don't think he is probably running at the same sprint speed that he had 2 years ago, but we're not talking about that, right? We're talking about the feel and the in-game stuff to be able to be a dynamic center fielder. You don't have to be the 10th fastest runner to do that, but you feel like it's there for Julio. And the Mariners need it. It was not the typical Julio August. It was his worst August he's ever had. September is here. You're going to face some really bad pitching. To me, Julio's got to find a way to just start killing lefties. He's never been a lefty masher. So I don't know if we can expect him to now all of a sudden turn into something that he hasn't been in the last, call it maybe 4 years. But he's not hitting that much higher than 200, 215-ish against lefties with an OPS that is under 700 and a WRC plus that's basically 100. And he gets to his, you know, in fairness, he gets boosted there because of the ballpark he hits in half the time at home. But I feel like he needs to find a way to put some real fear in lefties' hearts when they're up there on the mound. Like he needs to make his money against lefties and hopefully do more than hold his own against righties. But that to me is an area where I feel like he can circle and say, hey, you got a lefty up there. I'm doing damage to this guy, and I'm going to make him hurt.
20: Have you ever looked at his full career platoon splits, righty-lefty? Have you looked at those recently?
21: You know, I looked at it year by year earlier today.
20: It's hilarious.
21: And is it reverse?
20: It is almost about as even as it could possibly be. This is crazy. Batting average slightly higher against righties, 271 compared to 263. But on base percentage, 327 versus 325. I mean, like, that couldn't be more similar. And then slugging, well, I guess it could be. 457 and 457.
22: Wow.
20: That's crazy. Wow. That is about, I mean,
22: it's like Duke UNC basketball.
20: As it could possibly be.
22: Yep.
21: Yeah, and I would imagine, my guess would be that if you chunked his career and you looked at the first half versus the back half of where it stands right now, that those numbers of more productivity against lefties would come in his first couple of years, mm-hmm. and not in the last two or maybe even three. So I don't know what that is. That's obviously something that's well beyond my knowledge base, but he has the talent of the universe. And it seems like that is some low hanging fruit where going into next year, that should be able to flip, maybe not to an all-time high, but to get back to where it was earlier in his career. In my mind, there's no reason why he can't.
22: 8 runs, 9 runs. Tee up the matchup today for us, Goldie. What are you looking for in this pitching duel and the rubber match that, as you said, you're running out of these, especially on the road. You got to find a way to win this one today. How do they do it?
21: Yeah, this would be a huge win, obviously, a huge series win, especially coming off the heels of Toronto to fly home. Play tomorrow, by the way, after a 4 o'clock local first pitch time. We have to read the fine print on the CBA to see where this one's allowed. This is not ideal. I mean, guys are going to get back into their homes at about 4 a.m. body time tomorrow morning and then post tomorrow. So just wanted to throw that out there. So Bryce Miller on the mound today after his 15-minute stint in the bullpen. I think for the Mariners, I mean, this is I know I've probably harped on it too much for some people, but I can't think of a bigger storyline for the Mariners of the last 2 months, and that's the rotation on the road. The pitching on the road, period, but the rotation on the road. And fist bump for Brian Wu yesterday. That's back-to-back road quality starts. It's 3 good starts on the road in a row. And for the Mariners, it starts with the starting pitching. Can Bryce find a way to maintain his stuff? Can he hold his velocity? Can he be the Bryce Miller that we saw earlier this year? Not throwing 98, 99, but pumping strikes, not walking guys, and being able to get you relatively deep in the game since you don't have a day off tomorrow. And for Sandoval, Mariners have seen Sandoval a lot years ago, changeup specialist with the Angels, missed 2 years because of Tommy John. So the lefty parade continues for the Red Sox. They've had more starts from lefty pitchers than any other team this year. They saw a rare variety yesterday. You know, the Mariners faced a bad starting pitcher yesterday, and they pounded him into oblivion. And you know what? You have to do that in this game. Yep. You got to make your – when you get a guy who's an average starting pitcher, or in this case below average, you have to send him 10 feet into the ground. And that's what the Mariners did. Good on them. Now they got to find a way to get it done against a more established guy, albeit one who's missed a lot of time in recent years. But getting a W today would be just enormous. You'd start September off on a high note. And now you got, what, 17 of your last 22 against the 3 worst teams in baseball? Mm-hmm. The Angels, the A's, and the Rockies. Like, can you win 16 of those?
20: Do you think there's Brock said 18 earlier. Do you think there's
22: 18 and 5.
20: Do you think there's a sense of hope that that is possible in that clubhouse?
21: Well, I will say this. Not one of those guys is saying outwardly, yeah, we're going to rattle off an 18 and 5 against these bad teams. I mean, Brock would know more about the mindset than I would. I think they know what lies ahead, but none of them are. There must be a dichotomy there, right, Brock? Like, you know what lies ahead, but you're also not waiting on it.
20: Or looking past
21: it. Is that fair?
20: Yeah.
21: Yep. Yeah. Because if you look past it, you're gonna get shut out today.
20: I just mean, do they still feel like, hey, we can make the playoffs. We are still in this. We are still confident in who we are.
21: They have to. And we all know this. Even though we all live through it, we all are guilty of falling into the trap. You can have a series or maybe 2 or 3. Where it looks like the sky's falling and nothing good is happening. Mm-hmm. And you say to yourself, it's over. Because it's not going to happen. And then what happens if the Mariners go home and they sweep the A's? What if they win today and they sweep the A's? And you're like, oh, now suddenly you're a believer. Honestly, it can change that fast. It happened earlier on this road trip. The Mariners go to Toronto. The day before the Mariners got to Toronto, you know what happened? The Kansas City Royals dropped 13 runs against the Blue Jays, and Canadians were booing the Blue Jays in Rogers Center. And what did the Blue Jays do? They swept the Mariners in three, and now they believe, right? And they're right there in the wild card. Like, the Mariners have to get to a point where you spark the fire of belief. Mm-hmm. And once that happens, you can really start to snowball it. We've seen it happen for this team numerous times in recent years. All the talent is there, but they're going to have to do, quite frankly, something they have not done really at all this year. And that is play a full month of great baseball.
0: I think the good news is they've had a lot of fight. We had a good texter yesterday who said this team's problem is not that they don't have fight, it's that they don't have focus. The fight has been there, and it has been often undone by their lack of focus. If they can lock in, they're capable of doing quite a bit because they've got the talent, and I do think they still have some fight in them. Do they have the focus over the course of 4 weeks, 5 weeks, not even 4 weeks, really, to just get into the playoffs? And we'll find out. Now, I also want to deal with this other text.
22: Oh.
0: Watching the YouTube thread today might be my television, but your guest looks fake. Oh. Maybe it's his Clark Kent hairdo. What, fake? You're not fake, right? You're a real person.
22: Are you AIAG?
21: Man, that's, you know, I guess the hair really is that perfect, although it might be silver today.
2: It is little silver.
22: Silver fox.
0: It is. You do look little sort of foxy, like a guy in your like late 50s with the hair today. It's pretty funny. It's pretty funny.
21: If I had just known, if I known that ahead of time, I would have done the whole interview in my 1920s play-by-play voice.
0: Oh, what does that sound
21: like? Well, yes, they had. Well, Brock and Saul can see the Mariners, the Mariners, the Mariners. Oh, my goodness. I can tell you story after story about being in the booth this year and not being able to judge a home run if it hit me right in the face.
0: Wow. You've practiced that. Yeah. Do you have now I'm going to go too deep into this. Do you have a favorite 1920s announcer? Like, is there an announcer you know of from that era?
21: Actually, there's this, Hoyt Wilhelm had a, who was an old player and broadcaster, had a, like a record that was turned into CDs that I used to listen to during rain delays. Yeah. And it was just like, he was like teammates with Babe Ruth and had that kind of voice. And I mean, you go back and you listen to baseball that circa like World War One and World War Two. And it really, it's some of the most entertaining stuff you can listen to. And they all sounded like that. And you know, I think people, I don't have that many great impressions, but the ones that I do have, there's always like a phrase, a crutch that like gets you into the voice, right? That like is your on-ramp. And for my old timey baseball play-by-play voice, it's, well, you see here. That's the on-ramp. Because everything started with, well, you see here. That's how it all began.
0: I wonder back in those days. I wonder who's responsible. We have to go. But I wonder who's responsible for that change. Like, who was the first announcer to start to bring it into more of the modern sound?
22: Bob Uecker.
0: I don't think so.
21: Or is it... Was it Harry Carey?
0: Maybe. Heck, maybe it was Rick. Who knows?
22: Aaron, well, Vin Scully did it in the 19-aughts.
0: That's true.
22: All the way through the 2000s.
0: Vin was around for a pretty long time.
21: That's a good point.
0: That's probably Vin. Aaron, thank you. Appreciate the fun, the conversation, the analysis, all of it. We'll be watching. Thanks, buddy.
21: You got it, guys.
0: All right, the great Aaron Goldsmith, friend of the show. And, they responded with another win yesterday. And now you get to come home and try to take advantage of the easiest part of the schedule that anybody will have this year. 17 of those games against the three worst teams in baseball. All right. Coming up. So we have tickets to give you guys. You guys want tickets? Does anybody want to go to the opening Seahawks game? Like, because we do have a pair of tickets. But you're going to have to earn it. We're not just going to give them to you. This isn't going to be one of those cheesy seventh caller deals. You got to earn it. You're going to have to sing. If you
3: but
0: want
3: not through
0: the tickets,
3: weird Brock trivia questions.
0: No Heward trivia. If you want these tickets, you got to sing for them. I'll give you some options. I'll tell you what you're going to have to do. You got to get your crooning love song voice ready to go. But at 8:30, we will give away tickets and you can win them. We'll tell you how next. I'm Brock and Salk.
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10: Brock Huard is my hero.
20: Jim Huard just punched me in the kidney.
11: I was going to see you in a minute.
20: It doesn't work that way, Sherm. This is a show that has my name on it.
11: It kind of does, though.
12: Now, here are your hosts, Brock Huard and Mike Salk.
20: Hello! Oh boy, hi buddy, how are we?
22: Hi. I'm good.
20: Are we good?
22: You? Isn't that good when your baseball team wins?
20: It is.
22: You just feel good.
20: Randy Arozarena Day.
22: Yes, it was.
20: Randy just doing it. Oh, Randy series, man. He kind of did it all. When that guy decides to get going, it is quite a sight to behold. We'll get to the Mariners here in just a sec. I was starting to set up a moment ago that we do have tickets for Wednesday's Seahawks opener. I'm now obsessed with the way Gary says Randy. I want to say it for everything now. Randy Arozarena. I want to say it now. The Seahawks home opener. I want to say it now all the time. Anyway,
22: okay.
20: Seahawks home opener, the rings or the banner ceremony, all of it against the Patriots, Super Bowl rematch. It's all coming together on Wednesday, and we have a pair of tickets that we're giving away today at 8:30. Now, as I said, we're not just going to let you call in for these tickets. It's not like, oh, seventh caller, man. That's what you do for, like, average run-of-the-mill stuff. You got to sing for this. You got to earn it. And since, Brock, you were, you had challenged me to come up with the Leonard Williams love song.
22: Yeah.
20: Something to show my love for Leonard and how wonderful I think he is. I came up with three. And I think we will have people sing one of these three songs. But they're cheesy. Like, you're going to have to dig into your cheese ball factor at 8:30 if you want to win. So would you like to hear the three songs I came up with?
22: Well, what if they're so talented, they're like, no.
20: No, I can write a song or something?
22: Or I'm gonna do a different song.
20: All right, if you want to go rogue.
13: Blow us away, then.
22: Yeah. Yeah.
20: But just understand, you may not get the music accompanying because she's not going to roll it all into the system. So here's what we have for three options. If you want to go rogue, obviously, you can blow us away. Yeah. But these were the three that kind of jumped out to me as I thought about Leonard Williams and how much I love him.
14: You are so beautiful.
20: Little Joe Cocker.
22: Yes, sir.
20: It is good.
14: Can't you see?
22: Warrior in the Garden.
14: Everything I hope
22: okay.
14: for.
20: You're everything I hope for. Yes. Okay, all right. So that's one option.
22: Mm-hmm. Mm-hmm.
20: And then I thought of this one. I will admit, I've heard the song a million times. I did not know that this song was by an incredibly famous, popular singer-songwriter who I'm not a huge fan of. Huh. But I thought that Billy Joel's Just the Way You Are would work.
14: Don't go changing.
22: Yeah, don't go changing.
20: I thought this was by a woman.
14: Never let me down before.
22: Really?
20: Well, I hadn't heard it in a while. And I was thinking to myself, what woman sings that Just the Way You Are song?
22: That's a really rich, sulky.
20: But then when I heard it, I was like, oh yeah, that's Billy Joel.
14: And I don't see you anymore.
22: Interesting vibes with both of these.
20: Think so?
22: For you and Leonard, yeah.
14: I would not leave you.
20: I would never leave you.
22: No,
20: Leonard.
22: You won't.
20: No way. Not in times of trouble.
22: Uh-uh.
20: I love you just the way you are.
22: Okay.
20: All right. So there's two options. And then the third is much more of my era. Those are a little before my time, or at least before I was, I don't know. Here was one.
22: You knew what love was.
14: Say I love you.
22: That is some serious job high school dance song right there.
0: Tolo.
22: Prom.
20: You know who sings this?
22: Homecoming.
20: You don't know who sings this, do you?
22: Extreme.
20: Oh, wow. Gary Cherone, Nuno Bettencourt, Pat Badger. Yeah.
22: I see the show sheet.
20: The pride of Hudson, Massachusetts.
22: Really?
20: Yeah.
22: Okay. You beat me.
1: One hit wonder, right?
20: No! How dare you?
1: Oh, did we do this before?
22: Oh, he's what's mad. More he is.
20: Hearted, get the funk out. Mother don't want to go to school today.
1: No one knows those songs.
22: More he got mad.
1: I feel like we've been through this. I'm remembering that we've had this conversation before.
20: And yeah, the text and I got just as mad the last time.
1: Oh, but the text line agreed with me.
20: No, they are not a one-hit wonder.
1: Maybe it's because they're from Massachusetts.
20: They are not a one-hit wonder.
22: He just gave you the face he gives Cecily when she doesn't do her lunches right.
20: I heard Mother don't want to go to school today last week.
1: Never heard this song.
20: That's your problem. That doesn't make it not a hit.
1: I've heard the other song.
20: Do you know Wholehearted?
1: Nope.
20: Well, that's on you. This is a big hit.
1: Not as big as More Than Words.
20: Nope. No. Well, to say that, well, then every band is a one-hit wonder because one of their songs was bigger. How
1: all
20: dare
1: right,
20: you,
1: we're
20: Maura?
1: Off track. Sorry.
20: Anyway, that is what you're going to have to do at 8:30 if you want to win tickets.
1: Or
20: my
1: if you want to write your own,
20: I'm
1: but
20: so
1: you won't
20: mad.
1: Have music for it from right. us.
22: Because so we have beds for all of those. Instrumental beds too. It looks like way to go.
20: I'm so mad. I'm so yeah, I'm so mad right now. I'm shaking with anger mad. Over this. How dare you call Extreme one hit wonders? Jeez. They were at least three hit wonders. How dare you? All right. And then Gary Cherone went on to sing for Van Halen for a while.
22: Of course he did.
20: And we saw Nuno Bettencourt at the Super Bowl a couple years ago playing guitar for Rihanna.
1: All right. I Googled it. It says no because they had another top 10 hit with Wholehearted.
20: There you
1: so
20: go.
1: You're right.
20: Thank you. I know.
1: I guess. I know I'm right.
20: Well, that's your fault. You can't. Anyway. So speaking of faults and ups and downs and everything else, Brock, here we go.
22: Yep.
20: September starts a couple days late. We got 22 left. You got it. This is what we've had circled on the calendar. 17 games against the A's, Angels, and Rockies. 13 games at home. 5 more against the Rangers and Astros, both of which will be at home. Both those series. You should get Brendan Donovan back. You should get Matt Brash back. You're starting to score some runs. So are you going to get your hopes up? Yeah, a little bit. Just a little. I can't help it. Like, why wouldn't you get your hopes up at least a little? Because that's just more fun than being completely pessimistic on the off chance that they pull it off. Who wants to be on the pessimism side of, I didn't think they could do it. Like, you want to at least, you know, have some skin in the game there, right?
22: 15-7 or 16-6. Those are my two numbers now. 15-7 or 16-6.
20: So does 15-7 get you to 500?
22: Yep. Is that 81-81. Don't know, but 16-6, you win every series. You can't really lose this. I mean, I guess you could lose a two-game set to Houston or something, but yeah, 16-6 is my number.
20: Okay.
22: I'll tell you this. I put on the Houston game last night. Their crowd, they said there's 24,000 people there. There couldn't have been 15,000 people there.
20: Wow.
22: I mean, it was as dead as a doornail.
20: So crazy,
22: isn't
20: it?
22: Isn't that nuts?
20: Yeah.
22: Well, kind of, but I think they've seen what a World Series and championship team is, and their team is not. And I think they've been so good for so many years, and they know that their group is frankly not. But they found a way. Chicago just puked on themselves in the late innings and couldn't get it done and lost one, multiple opportunities. But 16-6, that's what I'm looking at. And this team that's running in here tonight, you may remember them. I think the Mariners opened the season with the A's way back when. But when they did, they had a guy named Jacob Wilson, who's out with a shoulder. A guy named Nick Kurtz, yeah, he's out with a right thumb strain. They had a guy named Soderstrom. They hit a home run every game. Season-ending hip surgery. Let's go. Shea Langeliers, remember him?
20: Yeah,
22: really good catcher.
20: Done.
22: He's got torn meniscus. He's out. Severino's out. Leiter Jr.'s out. Oh, Brent Rooker. Yeah, he's out for the remainder of the year, too. Jeez. He had left knee surgery.
20: That is crazy.
22: Holy smokes.
20: So you don't get to complain about a couple of injuries here and there when the A's were decimated like that. But
22: yeah.
20: So what's it going to take? Here's ultimately the point I wanted to make. What's it going to take, Brock, to go, what did you say, 16-6?
22: Yep.
20: Four things. It's going to take four things. Better locked-in pitching, right? The pitching has to be better, and we've got to see those moments where the relievers, everybody coming off with a big strikeout with a couple men on, you're screaming as you're coming off the mound. It's going to take some of that.
22: Like you did it, Maura. Yep. Okay.
2: I'm still mad at Maura. I may not talk to her on the break. Although that might be to her benefit.
22: Stay in the room. Yep.
2: We're going to have to see more urgency like we saw yesterday. Right? Dan going to the bullpen early and just saying, no, we've got to win this game. We've got to find a way. You've got to start playing all these games like they're playoff games. That's the situation you're in. So better pitching, more urgency, better focus. It has been a problem all year long. The concentration, the focus, the mistakes have to be limited. And the last one, it's going to take a little luck. Mm. It's going to take a little luck. Not a lot, but you want to go 16-6. Like, these teams have their issues, but they're
22: you're five games back.
2: They've also won. These three teams have won 10 of their last 30, not zero of their last 30, right? That's mostly thanks to the Angels losing 8 of 10. But in their last 10, both the Rockies and the A's have won 4 out of 10. Like, they'll find ways to beat you now and again. Mm-hmm. So 16-6, you got to get there, and you've got to hope that that's enough, that the Astros lose enough games in a difficult schedule, because I don't think the wild card's going to happen with all of, you got to pass five teams. Mm-hmm. It's just so hard to do. Mm-hmm. So your best, clearest path is the division, and you got to go at least 16-6, and maybe even more than that. Maybe even more than that. Got to take some luck, going to take some focus, going to take some urgency, going to take some pitching, see if they can get it done starting tonight against the A's. We'll be right back on Brock and Salk.
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34: 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Here's what you need to know. Up first.
20: All right, the playoff hopes. You got to keep them alive. And to do so, you got to keep winning. Mariners did that yesterday. Scoring helps. Defense certainly helped. Randy brought both yesterday. Threw a runner out at home early and then made a diving catch later.
36: The 2-0 pitch. Swung on, line drive, left field. Randy comes in, he goes to a dive. He makes a tumbling catch in left field. An amazing play by Randy Arozarena. He looked like an acrobat, tumbling to make the grab. He takes a hit away, and now Julio gives him a hug.
20: It's a nice catch. I don't know if I'm going to go acrobat. That was a little ugly. That one was ugly.
22: I'll tell you what wasn't ugly. Pareda, that tag at
20: great
22: home.
20: Play.
22: I don't think Cal can make that play. Just athletically right now, like that was phenomenal, phenomenal. And I'm pretty confident, like 99.99999, that the reason he stayed down for a little bit was he landed really hard on his cup.
20: Hmm.
22: He waved off the dugout. Him and Julio had a little laugh.
20: Yeah.
22: And yeah,
20: like I'm in pain, but I don't need you to come out here.
22: No, I'm good.
20: This will
22: I'm
20: get
22: good.
20: Better. Please just leave me alone at least a moment.
22: Don't touch me, bro.
20: Allow me a moment to...
22: Don't touch me, bro.
20: Get back to where I want to be. Yes. Great game from Randy. Great series from Randy. Great series from all of them as they score 25 runs over the course of three games. Dan... happy with what he got specifically from his left fielder?
0: Yeah, you know, throwing the guy out in the first inning was huge. You know, puts sort of the momentum on your side. A nice catch later, and you know, and a big hit as well. So putting it together on all facets. This was a really big series for him. He continues to swing in the bat, put up the ABs and drive in runs. Took advantage of the wall here too. I think those would have been on anywhere, but
20: He really fits well at Fenway.

0: He really fits well there.
1: And you want to see a guy that seems to fit in this lineup, and when he's in it, not just Pareda, who's done a nice job, but when JP is in it, mm-hmm. it's just different this year. The win-loss record is very, very different. And he was awesome at the bottom of the order, obviously, you know, a little bit limited defensively at this age and stage, but man, bottom of the order.
0: His numbers aren't that great. Like, you look at JP's numbers, they're nothing to write home about. He's had problems on defense, but you're right. When he's in it, they win at a much prodigious clip than when he's out. 24-game stretch done. They went 10-14. They got 22 to play, 17 against the three worst teams in baseball, 15-7 to get to 500. We'll see if that's enough. Houston wins, so you're 5 back in the division. Guardians lose, 4.5 back in the wild card, 5 teams ahead of them. No rest, right back to Seattle. Kane Anderson on the hill today, taking on the A's in game one.
2: Here's the second thing you need to know.
0: We're 6 days now from the start of the football season, Brock. Seahawks, looks like the ownership deal is done, right? The team account posted yesterday some very nice tributes to the Allen family, thanking them for their incredible stewardship. The son, Neil, posted about his excitement about the season beginning. Vinod posted about his dog dressed in Seahawks gear, and then even suggested he would love for Jody to raise the flag on Wednesday. They're very active on social media.
1: Yes, they are.
0: Very active.
1: I'm curious if that continues.
0: Continue as long as they want. They own the team.
1: I guess so. Yep.
0: Who's going to tell them not to?
1: No. Roger.
0: Roger? Roger's not going to do that. Why would he care? What? What?
1: How many other owners are hyper busy on Twitter?
0: I don't know.
1: Yeah.
0: How many?
1: I don't know either. It strikes me as, it strikes me as one of those platforms when you're in that position, there's a lot more to lose in the game.
0: Well, I would agree, but I'm just saying, who's going to tell them to stop? Like, they own the team. Anyway, 6 days away, Kyle Brandt impressed with the Hawks.
3: When
0: still.
3: A Super Bowl champion is, like, I don't know, kind of under the radar, not that sexy, not that glamorous. Why? Because they lost Kobe Bryant and Kenneth Walker? They're not part of the conversation? Or was it because they were barely part of the conversation? It was they were going into the Super Bowl.
0: I got to tell you, he was so on the Seahawks right until the end.
1: Yeah.
0: That little jump off the bandwagon, I feel burned. Yeah. I feel burned by Kyle Brandt.
1: I mean, the wound heals, but the scar remains, kind of deal.
0: Yeah, one hit wonder, poison.
1: One of those, poison.
0: Yeah. Yeah.
1: Do you think, remember he would say to us a couple times he was on, what was he, one of our two guests on Radio Row?
0: Yeah.
1: And the one time he was on before it when he was picking blueberries in Eastern Washington, he would say, Mike McDonald could walk down any street in America. Nobody knows who he is. I don't think that is the case
0: anymore. No, I think Hard Knocks did him a favor or two. Now, every street everywhere, I think he'd still be anonymous in a lot of places. But here in Seattle, I think he'd be pretty well recognized.
2: Here's the third thing you need to know.
0: Speaking of owners, Brock, how about Steve Ballmer? Because he was almost an owner here, right? We talked a lot about him being the money behind a new Sonics team. Instead, he buys the Clippers, and now he's been suspended for a year for circumventing the salary cap, funneling money to Kawhi Leonard. He was also docked 5 first-round picks and fined $30 million, NBA equivalent of the death penalty, essentially, right?
1: Yes, I'll be very curious how this proceeds from here. I was listening to some people that really know basketball and follow it passionately and everything else. A, how much this goes on other places. So is this an opportunity to at least publicly look like the death penalty? B, will he fight back? Because a year ago when this started to percolate, he just denied.
0: No, he's already fighting back.
1: Stone face, yes.
0: Lawyers, whole deal.
1: Number 3, 5 first-round picks feels a little misleading because I think Kawhi got traded for 3 or 4 first-round picks to Toronto, so it's basically all of that.
0: No. What do you mean?
1: They traded Kawhi Leonard to Toronto.
0: But there's 5 additional first-round picks.
1: Yes, but they traded him.
0: Oh, so you're saying they get the ones that they trade.
1: Yes.
0: So they have those first-round picks.
1: Yes.
0: They have to give up the other
1: ones. It's not
0: ones.
1: Like they only have 5 first-round picks for the next 5 years.
0: Fair.
1: Yes. I mean, it's still very
0: onerous.
1: It is.
0: It's pretty onerous. I also just don't care. That's everything you need to know. 5:15 hour here on the Brock and Salk Show.
1: I wanted to say.
0: Huh?
1: My filter went up with the word I wanted to say because I don't know. A little gun-shy, Salk, with some of my word used earlier.
0: Was it a word that was going to have a second?

0: full connotation again?
1: I don't know.
0: Like the one you had yesterday?
1: P-E-N-A-L. Pete. So probably, yeah, probably taken that way. So punitive. I won't.
0: There's
1: I won't
0: nothing wrong with penal. It's a perfectly acceptable word. It has to do with penalty.
1: I know.
0: Right. Yeah. It's just a penalty, Brock. It's like it has to do with a
1: fellowship.
0: Not bad. That is different. I don't know what that was yesterday. Penal, not a problem. Whatever it is you said yesterday, definitely an issue. All right, Mike Tirico, don't embarrass us in front of Tirico.
1: No, I won't.
0: Tirico's on the call on Wednesday night, right? You get the big NBC crew. Tirico's the best in the business. One of the great guests in all of sports radio. Mike Tirico, next on Brock and Salk.
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3: I'm KXLY meteorologist Matt Gray. A few lingering showers here this morning and cooler temperatures, but some sunshine as we go throughout the day and drier conditions for the afternoon. Highs today will be in the middle and upper 60s. For tonight, we'll see more rain coming in, mostly in North Idaho. Slight chance of a shower up for Spokane with lows in the 40s.
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0: All right, we're waiting on Mike Tirico is going to join us here, we think, in a couple of minutes. 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
0: All right, we're waiting on Mike Tirico is going to join us here, we think, in a couple of minutes. I don't know, it's one of these weeks, Brock, where... 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
0: happen.
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0: Is that true?
1: Yeah.
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0: All right, we're waiting on Mike Tirico is going to join us here, we think, in a couple of minutes. I don't know, it's one of these weeks, Brock, where... Sometimes you think something's going to happen and then
1: well, yeah,
0: happen.
1: He was moving his son into New York City, too.
0: Is that true?
1: Yeah. That's what he texted me.
0: Sheesh.
1: Passon moving his son. What's Passon's son's name? Jack?
0: Yeah.
1: I got that right?
0: His child.
1: His child? Off to college.
0: Passon was helping his child go to college.
1: You think you'll be emotional when you move, Avery?
0: Oh, that's a good question.
1: College.
0: Probably, right? Were mm-hmm. you?
1: Yeah, I think... Maybe a little more when Titus leaves, like when
0: that's
1: we
0: it.
1: Become empty. Yeah,
0: right.
1: When the house gets a
0: yeah, I was
1: empty.
0: Talking to Kathy about that, our boss. She just moved her twins yeah. to college, and yeah. now she's an empty nester. She's like, yeah, there's nobody here. Although she said her kids left their rooms a mess, like they were just going to be coming home in a week. She's like, guys, you're out. Like, that's clean right. up your rooms. What are we that's doing right. here? Come on, Jimmy. Come yes. on. Yeah, that's not
1: now,
0: right.
1: Now, I could see you being a little emotional, just the way you're wired. I could see that happening.
0: Yeah, maybe. I have not been, Avery started high school yesterday. That did not make me emotional. Cecily, seventh grade, not emotional.
1: Well,
0: yeah.
1: her eighth grade graduation did, right? That
0: yeah.
1: you didn't invite your mom and dad to? Like that? That made you pretty sad.
0: Thank you for bringing that up. Thank
1: oh,
0: you.
1: Oh, dude.
0: Thanks. That's really nice of you. Thank you for bringing that up. Thank you for bringing
1: oh, I didn't
0: that
1: know.
0: Up.
1: I thought we already talked about that.
0: Hey, you want an interesting behind the scenes? I got a little scoop. You want a small scoop?
1: Yes.
0: It's very small, but a scoop nonetheless. I think. Maybe people already know this. I think it's a scoop.
1: Okay.
0: If you're going to the Mariner game on Tuesday, day before the Seahawks play, I'm told there Mike McDonald will be throwing out the first pitch.
1: Really?
0: It's what I'm told.
1: I like that.
0: Mike McDonald will be throwing out the first pitch on Tuesday. So day before the
1: night before the game.
0: Night before the game. He's going to, try to clear his head, all of that, go throw out the first pitch.
1: Right.
0: Because then Wednesday's going to be off the charts, right? I mean, it's going to be quite the day.
1: Yeah, you think the Seahawks stay at that little silver cloud? You think the whole team is at the team hotel?
0: I don't think so.
1: No.
0: No, it doesn't dawn on. No, probably not.
1: Probably not.
0: I don't think so. I don't think that's what they do.
1: Okay, all right.
0: Do they stay at a team hotel, though, before home games? They don't do that, right?
1: We always did.
0: Oh, really?
1: Yeah, we always still did.
0: Mm-hmm. Just for the bonding element of it?
1: Yeah, for the meeting. Yeah, you have team meetings the night before and meals and video and all that stuff. So, I'm pretty sure that they would do that.
0: Sort of the kind of the Fairmont or the Four Seasons or something along those lines.
1: Uh-huh,
0: right. Probably not the Silver Cloud, but still. Yeah, maybe there's a Residence Inn or something they could all check. Hey, look at this. We got our own mini fridge. everybody's excited. All right. People saying taking their son to high school, no biggie, but college, kind of a big deal. Yeah, I know. I'm sure it will be. But I got some
1: Maura, he said he just tried to call back the number. He was sorry. Go ahead and try again. I know you've tried multiple times, so he should be.
0: So you think Mike's about ready?
1: I think so. You think a Wednesday? I mean, nothing's going to throw him off his game, right? He's called just about every sport in every continent every day of the week.
0: He's the master.
1: I did see him, by the way, in the booth last week, though. Speaking of baseball, Mike being over there, he did sneak into the Detroit Tigers booth with Jason Benetti. I did see him and Jason having a little fun, and I'm pretty sure he said that baseball, the only sport he's not done.
0: Hold on. Let me back up. I've made a mistake.
1: Oh, geez.
0: It's not McDonald who's throwing out the first pitch. I've made a mistake.
1: I don't want to call you.
0: It's not Mike McDonald. But I'll tell you who is throwing out the first pitch on Tuesday. It's Mike Tirico.
1: What?
0: It's Mike.
1: Did you do that on purpose?
0: No, I didn't.
1: Michael.
0: Do you think I would make a mistake like that on purpose?
1: You're that Machiavellian.
0: I wish I was like the Callaway golf thing. No, I'm not. But Mike Tirico joins us now. The guy who's going to throw out the first pitch on Tuesday.
1: Are you allowed to share that?
0: I just did. What are the nerves like, Mike? What are the nerves like?
2: Well, they were fine when nobody knew. Now that people know. Now here's a question, and I'm sorry I'm a couple of minutes late. My 7:15 interview was not as polite as you guys, and they went over time, so I apologize. Listen, when you're age 59, which I am, here's a question.
1: Top of the mound, don't even think about it. It's not even a question. Top of the mound, don't even think about it. It's not a question.
2: I know that, but when you're actively coaching, other than actively coaching baseball, when else do you pick up a glove and a ball and throw a baseball?
1: Yeah.
0: It never.
1: Yeah.
0: I did this last year. It was terrifying.
1: Yeah.
2: Never.
1: So I will not send you Salk's video as teaching tape. I will not.
2: Yeah. Okay.
1: The jeans were a bad look. The whole deal.
2: So my family, once I've told them about this, they are just like killing me. Like, oh, God, don't embarrass us. So, yeah, it's like, okay, like you have the thought for like 30 seconds. Maybe I'll just take a baseball if I can find one in the house. And maybe I'll just take a baseball, walk up to our local high school, just get up on the mound and throw it just to see where the ball goes.
0: Well,
2: just without warming up.
0: My advice is yes. You should do that.
2: Going on in my head. Yeah.
0: You should do that. Yeah. When is the last time you threw a baseball?
2: Well, honestly, this is a true story. My wife was an all-state softball player, and every summer we take out our gloves and like have a softball catch randomly for like 10 or 15 minutes for no apparent reason.
0: Sure.
2: So we did that again like in May or June, so it's been months, but that's it. It's like once a year.
1: And you've never done this before, and you've never thrown out a first pitch anywhere.
2: Well, I'm going to say my son has done it. We won a charity auction. My son did it. I don't think I have. I really don't. Okay. Yeah, so this will be a new one for me.
0: Wow.
2: So,
0: all right. Well, we'll
2: be kind to me, Seattle.
0: Everyone's going to be kind to you. You're beloved, and you're about to call this incredibly exciting game the next day. You're going to see the banner raise, the whole deal. What should we expect on Wednesday?
2: Well, I know you guys want the same result. And that's good. I'm hoping that the game picks up where it left off in the fourth quarter and not the first three quarters. Mm. The first three quarters, honestly, bad game. Great defense. Great defense by Seattle. Really, really good defense by New England. But not an entertaining football game. Not a game that you go, gosh, I want to go back and watch it now. The fourth quarter, Seattle got a little softer defensively. New England took care of the ball a little bit better, got it out quicker. It was a little bit better from a total game standpoint. But the question still is, will the Patriots have an answer for the Seahawks' pressure? Because the same blitz came over and over. If you want to have a good laugh, go back to the touchdown that scored when Witherspoon gets home and Nwosu takes it in for a touchdown. Go back to that play on the broadcast and listen to Collinsworth. Chris is like done analyzing, like, same blitz, Mike. They didn't figure it out the whole game. And Chris's entire same blitz, Mike. Yep. And I think the Patriots will have an answer for that. But Mike McDonald's going to have something different for his guys, I'm sure.
1: How many Seahawks games did you and Chris do last year?
2: Oh, that would be a grand total of one.
1: That was it, right?
2: Yeah. It was the new one. Like, you know, for us as broadcasters, you're hoping for, okay, give me like Dallas that we've had three times, or Buffalo who I've had, you know, 15 times in the last few years, or the Patriots, especially because we had the opening of our Sunday night basketball and the Olympics going on. So like, give me an easy way to prepare for a Super Bowl. And, you know, it was Seattle, but like from top to bottom, Schneider, McDonald, the organization, Dave Pearson, all the PR folks, like it could not have been an easier and more enjoyable prep or time around the team. It was great. And it is funny because usually this week's a rough week for us because you're doing two games in 4 days. And it's so nice to come to this game to get started last week and go, oh, I know these guys. Like I was doing the Super Bowl. And in fact, I was. So it was great. And the team didn't change that much, which was really nice as well.
0: Do you get to watch any Hard Knocks?
2: All of it, except for the last episode, which is queued up for about 2 o'clock local time this afternoon for me.
0: All right.
2: It's been awesome.
0: And there's nothing new necessarily in that one. It continued a lot of the same themes. It was good, right. But it continued a lot of the same themes. What did you get out of it? What did you learn about Mike McDonald and the Seahawks?
2: So I'll tell a little out of school story here. So Mike gets named as coach, and then there's the NFL owners meetings in March where all the owners and GMs and team presidents and coaches, head coaches are there, many with their spouses. And I was talking to Mike, you know, I knew we had like a little bit of commonality from all this time, Baltimore, being around him briefly there, his time in Ann Arbor. And so I was talking to Mike and his wife, and we just were hanging out and talking, and Mike wasn't like with a whole bunch of the other coaches at that point, right? It's a very, very casual gathering. Sunday night, maybe Monday night, I forget which night. And we're just talking. And from that moment on, I'm like, this guy's great. Like, I didn't know him that well. Man, I really like this guy. And that just, every time around them, that just magnified, multiplied. And during the shows this year, I said to someone, I'm so glad that people are seeing why this guy is so good. Because when we were preparing for the Super Bowl and around it multiple times, like, how do you not like this guy? And how do you not see how this is working? Just his way about him. You know, the way he can balance a conversation from the conversation with Nicky Manwari about the knee and being seen out there while he's on a scooter to, you know, bringing significant heat in the conversation with Hall. About this is how we practice. This is the way we do things, Derek. I love that both sides of that, the emotion of the true, genuine share of emotion about the loss of O.J. Burgant, who he got to know very well in Baltimore, and the fact that the player would come over during practice and say, Coach, that was cool you to do today. Like now, you know, watching these over the years, and I'm a Hard Knocks lover, they are all in for this guy. A lot of guys can coach. A lot of guys can set up a practice schedule. Not many people can get up in front of 70 alphas and be a leader of men. And to me, that's the first judgment I make when I get to see a head coach in a space, whether it's our meeting or how they address the team. Like, can this guy get up and inspire a team? It doesn't mean people don't get better at that. This guy has that, and he doesn't come across and tell you, I'm really good, I'm going to do it with my guys. He just does it in a really kind of nice way, genuine. And I think people saw that through Hard Knocks, and I'm really glad, because I think now he'll get that plus the Super Bowl, plus the defensive expertise. Like, he'll raise into that level of being, man, that's a hell of a coach they got. He could be one of the best in the league for many years.
1: In six nights, you'll hear this voice. You know this voice. Mike Tirico calling the Seahawks game. In five nights, you'll see him throw a 92-mile-an-hour sinker to Ichiro, as he said he was going to do. It was Shiel Kapadia a couple weeks ago said that Mike McDonald's maybe the most well-adjusted human being as a head coach in the NFL. And we started to kind of go through different guys. And I think Mike, like, I think Sean McVay, I think Liam Cohen, I think Mike McDonald. Do you think there's something to be in a 30-something or a very young 40-something? Just the youth has allowed these guys to maybe be a little more well-adjusted than the head coaches were in Chris's era and even in my era.
2: Generations change, man. And you got to change with them. And each generation brings a little bit of something. They bring their conditioning, their upbringing, their... We all are born with a hard drive, right? And so what's on that hard drive? Well, the 20 years of being this, you know, real dictator head coach, circa the 70s and 80s, and this unapproachable human being that I'm afraid of my coach, probably doesn't connect with people who were born in 2000, 2001, and so on, who you're coaching now. So that youth is a part of it. But by the same token, we all get jobs at a young point and maybe aren't aware of our surroundings or the importance or the value or what it calls for, because there's a lot to be said for experience. And, you know, I'll walk in the booth on Wednesday night a hell of a lot better prepared than I would have been or I was when I was in that booth 20 years ago when we were doing Monday night games in 06 in Seattle. But that doesn't mean that I'm as close to the players or as in touch with them. So there's always like this. Yeah. I remember asking Aaron Rodgers about this. There's a cross line of your knowledge and experience and your ability, right? Your ability peaks, and then towards the back end of whatever career it is, other people come along who are better, but they don't have the experience. And that intersection is the time to thrive, right? Mike McDonald happened, at least from what I've seen and from what we've seen in his first couple of years, he's hit that intersection earlier, right? And he has a chance to have a really long run. Because now, there have been coaches who have been great early and not been able to sustain. Not the right quarterback. Defenses change. People figure out what you're doing. You change because of the position. All that stuff. You know, the evidence is that that won't happen with Mike, but, you know, time will tell. I would bet on him, not against him.
0: So who, I don't know if you guys get to request who you're going to talk to before these games or if the team just sort of provides you group, but who are you looking forward to talking to other than Mike before the game on Wednesday?
2: Great question. We will do that. That process will start here probably today. Today's Thursday, so this is like a Monday for a normal Sunday. So we'll get to that. You know, I honestly, the guy who I really want to talk to is Sam. Like, I just want to see what it was like as it said, and even on the podium after the Super Bowl, Sam was like, yeah, you know, we didn't have the greatest game. Like, man, you won the Super Bowl. We actually had a moment where we crisscrossed while I was on the field hosting the Olympics, and we had thrown to the skiing or whatever we'd thrown to at that point. And Sam was coming back from some media availability, going to something else across the field, and we just had a minute. And I was expecting to see the guy who was just basking in the retort to the rest of the world, like, look at me now. And it wasn't. It was like, yeah, you know, people will say this. And I'm like, dude, they can say anything you want. You're a chance in life. You are a Super Bowl winning quarterback for life, right? I'm curious if the 6 months as a Super Bowl champ and getting married and coming back to camp in the same place for the first time in 5 years has all given him just that extra level of, like, I did it, and we're going to keep doing it. I think of all the guys on the Seahawks who I'm looking forward to visiting with, it would start with Sam. So I'm curious where this all has taken him over these 6 months.
1: Well, I would think, and you're going to hear it from Pearson and folks around the Seahawks and anybody that was at camp a bunch, I think they would tell you, yes, Mike, it made a difference. Because the way, and Hard Knocks displayed a lot of that, just the you know, just the confidence and just the play. I mean, he was so sharp for so much training camp this year, and let's hope that continues. Hey, last question for me here. Do you keep your game boards, or do you ever auction them off or give them away, or do you keep all of them?
2: Well, great question. During COVID, I moved my game boards to on a screen on a computer. But I printed out the game boards from this game, from the Super Bowl. And I'm going to take either the game boards or the flip card with me to Seattle. And I'm going to ask if Mike and Sam, if they'd be kind enough to sign them. And I'm going to take it then to Kansas City. The next week, we have Colts Chiefs week 2. And I'm going to ask K9 if he will sign it. And I'm going to take that and a picture and frame it and just kind of have it forever as a memory of the game.
1: That's pretty cool.
0: That is kind of awesome.
2: I work truly, and I'm not getting melancholy about it, but you work your whole life to be a part of something that big, and I'm blessed enough to be the 13th different person to call a Super Bowl on TV, and you're damn right. I want to enjoy that moment. Commemorate would be the best word. And then when I get, this world gets sick of me, then my kids can take it, and the two of them, whichever one likes me the best, can have it to put in their crawl space for the rest of their lives. No, I want to remember that day forever because it was pretty special. And I did not go back and watch the game until July. Not like I was waiting to watch; I just was too busy and too much stuff going on. And it was fun to go back and watch the game and relive it. And I was lucky to be a part of it.
0: Did you do okay?
2: I was actually happy with the game. You want a true 5 second true honest story? 30 second true honest story. I wasn't nervous under 20 million people watching. So, I was more annoyed by people asking me all week if I was going to be nervous. The day felt normal after I walked down to the field about 3.5 hours before the game. And I was into it. I was really in a good place. And you just don't know. Some days, Salk, some days you're great on the air. Some days you're sharp as hell.
1: Yeah.
2: Brock knows there are days that he saw stuff before he did other days, right?
1: Yeah. Yep.
2: So you just hope that you're having one of those days. And for a TV person, it's that your mind is getting to your mouth really fast, right? First play in the game is a Kenneth Walker outside run for 10 yards right at the marker for first down. And Sam gets to Kenneth. Kenneth bounces, and I say, Walker, where he does his best work on the outside, gain of 10 right on first down. And all your research, like the depth of the research got distilled down to three words, like Walker outside run is where he's best. Boom. I'm like, okay, good. My mind and my mouth are getting along today. We're going to be fine. And from that point on, I enjoyed the hell out of that game more than I enjoyed any other game I've ever done.
0: And if I remember, didn't you jump right on a plane after the game? Weren't you like running to the plane to go to the Olympics?
1: Yes.
2: Left Collinsworth, went to the booth, went to the field, hosted the, as the Seahawks got the trophy,
0: right.
2: Marie Taylor threw to me. We did, hosted a 90 minute or so Olympic primetime show. Back to the hotel, showered, airport, fly to Milan, and was hosting Monday night from Milan.
0: And it was kind of a boring Olympics, too, right? Nothing really happened. There was nothing. Yeah, I mean, like, it was.
2: At least it petered out at the end with the U.S. winning hockey gold, right?
0: That was just kind of weak.
2: Then it was as good a 3 weeks as humanly possible, and has me more in love with what I do and who I get to do it with than ever before. And once I get beyond the first pitch on Tuesday, I can't wait for the season to start to get out to Seattle.
0: Well, Mike, thank you. You are always our favorite. Just talking to you for 20 minutes, I know you're busy and all that, but it makes me miss the old Mike Tirico show on ESPN Radio
2: that I used to do. You and my mom, thank you.
0: Hey, I did SportsCenter updates, 2 minute updates during that show for the short lived 890 ESPN in Boston. So I would hear it every day, you and Michelle for a while, and I'd pop on and embarrass myself with 90 seconds of sports updates or whatever. And
2: SVP was my co-host there for a little while. Then he took over the show with Russillo, and those were the little seeds for the SVP TV show, which is on year 12. So I'm taking credit for that. That's off
0: as
2: my tree.
0: Should.
2: How about that?
0: As you should. Good luck on Tuesday, and I know you don't need it for Wednesday, but good luck on Tuesday, because that is much more nerve-wracking.
2: Yep. Mm-hmm. Will you guys be in the building Wednesday?
0: Yes.
1: I think so on Wednesday.
0: I think
1: Wednesday.
0: That's the plan. Yes. Yeah, I think we're going to have to. I got to see Soundgarden.
1: Yeah.
2: It's a Wednesday game. What the hell are you doing? See you Wednesday. Text me. We'll see you guys to make sure see you in person and in the flesh on Wednesday, all right?
0: Thank you, Mike. Thank you so much. Mike. The great Mike Tirico.
2: Thank you. Love being with you.
0: Truly the best. And every time we talk to him, it's better than the time before, which is amazing. Yeah. I didn't think I could say that again. He really is my favorite. I love him. Favorite guest. And I love when he's doing a game, not just because it's a big game.
1: You don't say that a lot. When Joe Buck pops on, you really appreciate him.
0: I really like Joe Buck a lot.
1: Probably those two would probably go neck and neck.
0: Yeah, I love Mike. There's something about his just ability to talk comfortably about anything. He's personable. He's knowledgeable. He's thoughtful. He's just so smart. And I think it comes through every time. I can't imagine a person listening to a Mike Tirico broadcast and not enjoying it. I just can't imagine it. He's so good. He's so prepared. He works so hard. And then he's smooth. Like, he's just got a great way about him. I just love the guy. I really do. All right.
1: Jeez, you're just in love.
0: I am a little in love between him and Leonard Williams.
1: Not that kind of. Yeah, more of the mania. The
0: mania? It's a manic love, you think?
1: There's a manic love.
0: As long as it's not penal, everything should be fine.
3: You are so beautiful.
0: 8:30 is going to be fun.
1: Are people ready?
0: I don't think so.
1: You think there's people right now, like 30 minutes from now?
0: Cheese Factor is going to be off the charts.
1: They're singing in their shower. They're singing in their cubicle.
0: I'll tell you what. We're going to get a little preview, because I'm told one of the Here's the Thing messages, which are coming up next, has a little Salk Leonard Williams love song built in. Yeah, that's right. It's coming up. Brock and Salk.
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39: Now here are your hosts, Brock Heward and Mike Salk. Fire!
0: All right, half hour from now, Brock, we're giving away tickets to the Seahawks opener. You got to sing, and you got to sing something cheesy because it's all about my love for Leonard Williams today. I'm trying to come up with that right love song. The three that I came up with were Billy Joel, Just the Way You Are, Joe Cocker, You Are So Beautiful, or Extremes More Than Words. Got it. So those are some options, but if you want to go off the board, yeah, we'll give away tickets to the best singer who blows us away at 8:30. First, though, some of the messages you've left us through our Seattle Sports app. It's Here's the Thing.
40: Brock Heward doesn't just hate one kid.
41: I am so disappointed in Michael Salk.
42: You don't know what you're talking about. You're mindless. Love you, bye.
25: It's time for Brock and Salk's Here's the Thing.
43: Okay, here's the thing.
0: All right, apparently, Brock, a lot of songs today, not just at 8:30, but Tyler has a fantasy forecast song submission. That will be later this morning at 9:45.
44: Hey, y'all. This is a late entry into the contest for Maura's fantasy forecast song. Here goes.
45: Her name was Maura. She did a forecast. She told us which guys to play and which to sit on their butts. She was an expert. Surrounded by morons. Just kidding, I love them, but they are just no Maura. And this is her forecast. It's Maura's forecast. Dun, dun, dun, dun, dun, dun, dun, dun, dun, dun, dun.
0: Wow. Sung to the tune of Copacabana.
38: I didn't think he was going to go with butts on that first part.
0: Sure.
1: No. No. I think he didn't want to.
0: No jokes about her fingers.
1: But he knew our ownership.
0: Her name is Maura. She has long fingers. Yeah, I thought it was going to go more down that road. Here's Jared.
46: Here's the thing. I do not want the Mariners to make the playoffs this year.
0: Okay.
46: No, it's not because I'm a masochist. No, it's not because I'm a hater or I'm bitter or anything like that. We talk about process versus results all the time. And if the Mariners were to make the playoffs this year, it would be the ultimate example of results good, process bad. And if we make the playoffs and we just get to waltz right in with 80 wins, I'm afraid we're going to go into next year thinking, oh, everything was fine. You know, we made the playoffs, so blah, blah, blah. Even though the process was terrible. So please, let's not make the playoffs. Let's actually address the huge issues that have plagued us all year. Please and thank you.
0: So I agree with a lot of that, but I will say, what if they make the playoffs, win a series, and then at the end of it, it's like, well, they just were hurt all year.
1: Right.
0: I mean, does that change your view on it at that point? mean, we've certainly been all frustrated by it, and there are issues regardless of the injuries. But what if it turns out the biggest thing is they were just hurt? Then they got healthy at the end of the year, cruise into the playoffs, and win a series or two. Then what?
1: Mm-hmm.
0: You gonna be mad about it?
1: No.
0: Nah, I think you'll be just fine. Here's Shannon.
2: Incredibly selfish.
0: Hold on, sorry.
2: Here's the thing. Aaron Donald coming back is so incredibly selfish. Taking the roster spot of someone whose career is just starting so he can come back and feel good about himself again, get an ego boost. And then listening to him talk about how he had to make sure it was the right time because once he makes a decision, he's all in, conveniently after training camp. I don't buy any of this. It's just selfish, selfish, selfish.
1: Mm-hmm. It will undo him. I think you're right.
0: That could be on Trash Takes on Wednesday.
1: I like it.
0: That's a terrible take, Shannon. That's really a bad take.
1: Way to go, Shannon.
3: Here's the thing. This is Stan.
4: And Nancy.
3: From Victoria.

0: for a lockout.
1: In which case, I can work on my beatboxing.
2: No.
3: Stanley,
2: stop it.
3: We should leave the rap to Caesar.
1: Yes. Agreed. Caesar's the man.
3: Yeah.
1: And to misquote a sulky aphorism, you can't run the beatbox if you don't run the beatbox.
2: What?
4: I love it.
5: That's so good. Part of me is wondering right now, what if Mike Tirico just decided to hang around and listen to the Drunk and Sulky show for a few minutes after?
2: Let's all hope that didn't occur.
5: What in the world is going on?
2: Why would I ever be on a show with these losers?
5: Way to go, Stan and Nancy. Way to go.
2: Here.
5: They do folk well.
6: This is Colin in Tacoma. Here's the thing. I feel like for 10 years now, they've been telling us, well, you know, the Rams, they're really borrowing against tomorrow, and the bill's going to come due here next couple of years, so they're really loading up. They've been saying that every year for the last 10 years. When's it going to end? We need John Clayton back to explain the salary cap to me. I truly don't get it. They've been telling me every year that this can't keep going on. It keeps going on.
2: He's right.
5: Yeah, but I was just looking, like, they don't have a lot of dead cap. Like, they've actually managed it very well.
2: How is that possible?
5: Cash. Mm. I think it's about cash.
2: Cash is king.
5: Cash is king.
2: Right. Well, there's going to be more of it flowing to the Angels now, I guess, in the same way.
4: Kroenke money.
2: Here's Joe in Boise.
7: This is Joe in Boise. Here's the thing. Seahawks open the season against the Patriots, and I think the Seahawks media team should remind Mike Vrabel of his extramarital activities by playing songs related to having an affair during the game. I have some suggestions, ranked, if you will.
2: Sure.
7: I start with an honorable mention for Naughty by Nature's OPP.
2: Yes.
7: Which Brock quotes uncomfortably. Then number three, Lion Eyes by the Eagles.
2: Absolutely.
7: Number two, Your Love by the Outfield.
2: Mm-hmm.
7: And the number one song about having a paramour, Run to You by Bryan Adams.
2: Oh, yeah. I would say Lion Eyes is the number one.
5: I would say you and Joe would be friends if you didn't like
2: I like Joe's thinking.
5: I think you like
2: Joe. I like Joe's thinking.
5: Uh-huh.
2: You know, Lion Eyes, one of my dad's favorite songs.
5: Yeah.
2: She's heading for the cheating side of town. All right, well, you want to hear Caesar's song? Caesar is back after his tremendous rap song last week. He's got a Leonard Williams love song that he wrote.
8: Here's the thing. This is Caesar from Sunnyside. And while I don't have a fantasy forecast rap for Mora, I do have a song for Sock that can hopefully help to accurately define and illustrate and characterize. You like that triplet, Brock?
5: I do.
8: His love for the big cat, Leonard Williams.

0: is tremendous work.
1: I mean, Caesar might have, like, set the bar really high for 8:30.
0: Here's the thing. Can we give it to Caesar if nobody beats that?
2: He's put himself in a top spot.
3: I mean, I don't hate it.
0: All right, well, I would say that you, in order to win, you got to beat Caesar. Now, doing it live.
1: That's a pretty good voice, yes. too.
0: Doing it live gives you a one-up.
3: Right, let's scare off everybody. We'd like to.
0: That's right.
1: We did give them an hour and a half's notice to write something. That's true. Because he did script his own.
0: You got 20 more minutes. Wow. So at 8:30, that's really good.
3: You are glorious.
0: There you go. That's Here's the Thing. You can leave us messages through the Seattle Sports app, download it, and then leave us a message by pressing that plus button at the bottom. And
3: you been through Sunnyside?
0: I don't think so. Where is Sunnyside?
3: Sunnyside outside of Prosser.
0: Ooh.
3: Over there in the Horse Heaven Hills.
0: I don't think I have.
3: Time
0: no, I don't think I've been through there.
3: Scott
0: I should.
3: Scott Linehan country.
0: I kind of now want to go visit Caesar there and go hang out with him.
3: Nice spot. Nice spot.
0: Very cool. All right. 20 minutes from now, Brock, we will start the process of giving away those tickets. So if you've got a love song that you'd love to sing in honor of my love for Leonard Williams, I gave you three options just to keep it simple. Billy Joel, Just the Way You Are, right? You know that one.
4: Don't

0: Yeah, we don't have time for this. Joe Cocker and Extreme. You got three choices. We never could
1: have come this. Oh my gosh. Yes. Yeah, there's Joe Cocker. Uh-huh. You Are So Beautiful. Extreme's More Than Words. But if you got other options, we're open to them. We'll do that in 20 after Everything You Need to Know next.
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21: 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Here's what you need to know. First.
1: All right, nice to finish off that road trip with a pair of wins. Let's face it, the Mariners needed it after five straight losses. Now, all of a sudden, you're two games into the win column, which is nice. Randy Rosarena, a huge part of it yesterday. Two great plays in the field. His bat played all series long.
23: The pitch. Swung on, smoked into left field. It's a hit. It's going to the monster. Clangs off the monster. Here comes JP. He's around third. He scores. It's another run. Randy Rosarena stays hot. He drives in JP. 7-1 Mariners.
1: He really does.
24: You could kind of see him in that place, right?
1: Yeah. It felt a little like he was auditioning. Like, hey, you guys want to sign me here this offseason? Because I'd be pretty good in this ballpark. I'd fit real well here. Yeah, we'll see. It was a really good weekend for Randy. Good week though for the team as well. I mean, finding a way to win two out of three. They score 25 runs over the course of those three games. They sit five games back because unfortunately Houston won yesterday. But hey, look, you got contributions from up and down the lineup. That's exactly what we thought we would see with this team this year. Can you do it now in a really big way in these final 22 games?
24: Yep.
1: Where you got to win at least 15 and maybe up to 18 games to try to make the playoffs.
24: And Dan showed a real sense of urgency yesterday. He talked about it post-game as well, that these final 22, it's go time.
1: Mm-hmm.
24: And Bryce really didn't have it. I mean, he had nothing on his splitter. His slider was, I mean, he was very, very fortunate that was not a whole lot more runs. That throw at home helped in the first, got out of a couple other jams. But he had seen enough and made the move, and the bullpen did a nice job. And by the way, yes, the Mariners have been severely injured over the course of this year, right? Some of the starters, certainly the positional players, certainly Cal, your best player. But I'm just going through that. There has to be some kind of power station next to Sacramento Stadium. Mark Leiter, hip surgery. Severino, shoulder strain. Rooker, left knee surgery. Jacob Wilson, left shoulder surgery. Nick Kurtz, right thumb. Tyler Soderstrom, left hip surgery. Langoliers, meniscus. And then Joshua Kuroda Grauer, ruptured testicle. So, yeah,
1: is that what happens when somebody texts into the show?
24: Ruptured.
1: Write something inappropriate?
24: And
1: they rupture their testicle.
24: Yeah. Poor guy, right, like, foul ball off of it, hits a single, and doesn't have.

0: later that night.
1: Wow.
0: Yeah, that's
1: what happened. Well, Adrian Beltre had a similar. His got twisted, though, right?
0: Yeah, his was twisted.
1: Poor Angie asking that question. Yes. I'll never forget. All right, back to Seattle tonight. Kate Anderson against the beat up A's.
2: Here's the second thing you need to know.
1: It looks like the Seahawks deal has been completed, just based on the fact that they were tweeting yesterday from the account. Heartfelt thank you to the Allen family. Here's a little of that.
3: Here's to many winning seasons in our new home. Jody Hall Allen.
4: Our goal is to put the most competitive, exciting football team on the field.
5: What he saw was a chance to bring the community closer together. They're the best pro sports organization in this country.
1: Yeah, it was just a little of it, Brock. It's worth watching the whole thing. A nice tribute to a family that did a lot of great things here for the city of Seattle and certainly for Seahawks fans.
0: Certainly did. I'll get to a little bit more of that in Blue 88 of exactly what I think maybe their biggest accomplishment was. Not just the financial money. I think that was like Wiki at the end of that. I mean, truly, you could argue the greatest stewardship of a professional organization in history, and there's a strong argument to be made.
1: Wow, pretty impressive. All right, 6 days away from watching this team in action again. Feels like it's been forever. They'll get back to it. Taking on the Patriots, as you know, on Wednesday nights.
2: Here's the third thing you need to know.
1: What did you make of the big investigation in the NBA, which leads to a suspension for Steve Ballmer for 1 year, the loss of 5 first-round picks, $30 million, all for trying to circumvent the salary cap?
0: Yeah.
1: Don't try to circumvent the salary cap.
0: No.
1: That's what the owners live for.
0: Bad business. I mean, he's a developer. We know that. Developer. Yes.
1: He certainly likes developers.
0: He likes developers. Yeah. And man, did he go on
6: developers,
0: the record a year ago.
6: Developers.
7: Yeah. I think it's Brock's Tungus. It's his favorite.
1: It's true.
0: Thank you, Mara. Tungus. I appreciate that. He was as adamant on the other side of this a year ago with Ramona Shelburne and everybody. Like, no, this is... Go ahead. Come on in. Come investigate
1: us. He's still adamant. That hasn't changed. He was just as adamant yesterday. Like, yeah, this is totally above board.
0: So what do they call that? They used to be with, like, college football head coaches, especially, when they don't want to know. They know, but they don't want to know. So they can claim, like, not just ignorance, but there was a term for that.
1: Yeah.
0: And I think that's what he's landing on.
1: Think so?
0: Yeah.
1: All right. Yeah. Well, that's everything you need to know. Oh, I should add, Ellie Tolvanen, Brock, I know you're going to miss him, but he's moving on. Gets $1.5 million for the year to go to New York, play for the Rangers. So the Kraken will move on from Ellie Tolvanen. I'm sorry. Sorry to tell you that. I know that you love Tolvy time, but he's got to move on. All right. Are we ready to open up those phones? 866-979-3 plausible deniability. Is that what you were going
0: there
1: for?
0: There it is.
1: Plausible
0: That's exactly
1: deniability.
0: What I was looking for.
1: Thank you. Took me a moment. That was not the text.
0: Okay. Oh, that was you?
1: That's
0: you.
1: Just me. 866-979-3776, the phone number.
0: Yes.
1: 866-979-3776. A pair of Seahawks tickets to the opener on Wednesday night. The raising of the banner. The rematch against the Patriots. Our first time to honor the Super Bowl championship that was won. 866-979-3776. The tickets are available, but you got to sing. And you're going to have to sing in a cheesy way. Because I'm looking for a love song to express my feelings for Leonard Williams. I came up with 3 possibilities. Billy Joel's Just the Way You Are. Joe Cocker's You Are So Beautiful. Extremes More Than Words. But if you've got others... If you want to blow us away, if you've written something, if you think you can do better, that's fine too. But those 3, we certainly have the instrumental bed for if you need them. 866-979-3776. Are you ready for this, Brock?
0: I think I am. And just for clarification, because we're about correctness, do you think they raise the banner or do you think they unfurl
1: it? They probably unfurl it. They're probably not going to raise a banner.
0: I wanted to.
1: It's probably more of an unfurling. Like, you're right. Yeah. But, how many times do you want to say unfurl? You wouldn't even say cool penal earlier. And now you want to say unfurl?
0: Yes.
1: My gosh. All right. Tickets are up next. Some singing. It's Brock and Salk, Seattle Sports on 710.
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6: I'm KXNY meteorologist.

0: Mac Gray. A few lingering showers here this morning and cooler temperatures, but some sunshine as we go throughout the day and drier conditions for the afternoon. Highs today will be in the middle and upper 60s. For tonight, we'll see more rain coming in, mostly in North Idaho. A slight chance of a shower up for Spokane with lows in the 40s.
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21: All right, how are you going to win these tickets to go see the Seahawks on Wednesday night? We got a pair, and we want you to sing, Brock. That's what we've done for years on this show, especially for a big prize like this. You got to sing for it. You got to show some talent. You got to show some entertainment value. And with the this happily coinciding with my love for Leonard Williams and you asking me for a great song to try to encapsulate that love, well, how nice that we will let people sing for their opportunity here, Brock. Sing love songs to try to get to the game on Wednesday. Should we jump right into these? Are you ready?
22: I am ready. It's high bar. I mean, we've already played Stan and Nancy's beautiful bluesy folk song.
21: Sure.
22: Caesar's hit song from Sunnyside over there. And Horse Heaven Hills. So we'll see. I'm wishing them the best.
21: All right.
22: Time to compete.
21: We're going to start with Jay, who is in Yakima. Jay, you're up for it. And basically what we're going to do is if you are in the lead, you'll hang on the line. And if you've been eliminated, then you'll move on. That's how we'll let you go. That's how
22: this Jay, can you also help Salk out with something? Because he always calls it Yakima. Is it Yakima or Yakima?
23: Yakima with kind of a soft A, yeah.
22: Yeah, Yakima.
21: Like as if there's a W at the end?
22: Yeah. Uh-huh. Just try to get that
23: kind
22: right.
23: Of sounds like that, yeah. Everybody gets it wrong.
21: Okay. All right,
22: what
21: Jay.
22: Got, what do you got, Jay?
21: What are you singing?
23: I don't know. I could sing You Are So Beautiful. I love Billy Joe, but I can't remember the words for that. But just the way you are.
21: That would have been a helpful thing to have figured out before you got on the line.
22: Right. Are you in it to win it? Or
21: yeah.
22: You just... You're looking for charity, Jay. Like, we compete on the show. That's what we do.
23: Just phoning it in.
21: All right, well, I'll play the instrumental. You can sing along, but I would recommend knowing the words. Good thing you got that phone with Google and lyrics there. Here you go.
24: Don't go changing.
21: Oh, wait a minute. That's not the instrumental. Hold on. I need the instrumental. Hold on. Here it is.
22: Here you go, Jay.
21: Jay.
22: You gotta start singing, Jay.
23: Don't go changing.
22: Okay.
23: I love you just the way you are.
22: Just
23: even when you're seeing ghosts, I still love you, Sammy.
25: Sammy?
21: That's done. That's a little tribute. Even when you're
25: seeing
21: ghosts.
25: He doesn't even know who you're singing to.
22: Thanks, Jay.
21: Yeah, I don't know. We've moved on from that.
22: Okay. Appreciate it, Jay.
21: Wow. All right. Well, guys, the bar is low. So if you want to win these tickets, the bar.
25: I took at least one call where he said he rewrote lyrics and had everything planned.
21: Well, that was not Jay. I'll tell you that much. Let's go to Chase, who's in Auburn. Chase, what are you doing for us today?
26: That one would be me. And I'm shifting the context just a little bit.
21: Okay.
26: So this is from the perspective of you, Salk.
21: All right.
26: Coming to Leonard Williams after he wins Defensive Player of the Year this year.
21: All right. And you want me to play this Daughtry song
26: for you?
21: No,
26: you don't need to play. You don't.
21: You don't want the instrumental?
26: I have the instrumental.
21: We do. No. We have it if you want it.
22: No. Wow.
26: To It's Not Over by Daughtry?
21: We've got it.
25: I'm holding it, but it may be hard because I don't know if you're starting with the chorus or what.
22: Right.
26: I'm starting from the beginning of the song and I'm going to the end of the first chorus.
21: Why don't you just go ahead? You could do it a cappella. Get after it.
26: Uh-huh. I was blown away. What could I say? You won DPOY. You've taken away every team's offensive stats. I try to see the good D-line, but good D-line are hard to find. We'll win another bowl. Can we tackle something good? While I try to stop crooning over grown man, let's start over. Let's try to make it less weird next year. It's not over.
0: We're failing on trying to make it less weird.
26: QBs in the ground. This love is killing me. Amateur, the old manly one. It's not over.
0: Wow. All right, Chase. Wow. Thank you. Wow. Oh, my gosh.
26: Well, I gave him a hall of fame.
0: No kidding. Where are you singing right now? Where are you?
26: In my car. Like, right. There's no way I was doing this in the house.
0: No. All right. Well, hang on the line. You're in the lead in that you didn't have like a Roger and Tacoma moment. So you're in the lead.
22: Good passion.
0: Chase and Auburn.
22: A lot of passion.
0: All right.
25: Full commitment.
0: Cool. All right. Yeah, that was full send. All right. Let me go to Tri-Cities. We'll try Dalton. Dalton, what do you want to sing?
1: I'm going to sing More Than Words.
0: All right. You want the instrumental behind it or you just want to sing it?
1: Instrumental would be great.
0: All right. Here
22: we go.
0: Think
22: you're going to be able to make it all the way from the Tri-Cities on a Wednesday night? You good?
1: Hey, anything's possible in Tri-Cities. That's what I always say.
0: Darn right. Brock, in the Tri-Cities, you can have a crepe Mexican place. I went there. That's the kind of stuff you can do in the Tri-Cities. All right. Here you go. Get ready. Here comes Extremes, More Than Words.

0: MVP. Wow. Okay. All right. Okay. All right. Thank you. Whoa. Brock, what do you think?
1: That, Dalton? Are you in the office? Where are we at singing that one?
2: No, I'm out in the woods right now.
0: Oh, whoa. Yeah, I think you're scaring away some of the animals.
1: Yes. Does that beat Chase?
0: No, says Ian Mora. What do you think? You like the Daughtry or did you like Dalton? I thought it did, actually. I kind of liked it.
3: Both A for effort, but the tone.
0: The tone was bad with Dalton. All right, sorry, Dalton. You gave it a shot, but you've not passed Chase. Appreciate it. You gave it a good run. Let me go to Linwood. We'll try Jeff. Jeff, what do you want to sing?
4: Good morning. Thank you for the shot.
1: Yep. It's all you want, right? You just want your one shot.
0: Want a chance. What are you going
1: to
0: sing?
1: One shot.
4: I would like to do to the backdrop of We Are the Champions.
0: Oh, all right. I don't have that on me, so you'll have to go a cappella whenever you're ready.
1: It's your one shot.
4: I've paid my dues time after time. I've done my sentence, dominating old lines and bad mistakes. I've made a few.

0: We'll keep on fighting till the end. Come on, Brock, help me out.
1: No.
2: Yes.
3: You don't want that.
2: We are the champions.
0: We are the champions.
1: So I'm a little torn here because Jeff can sing.
2: Yeah, he
1: but that's
2: sing.
1: Not really a love song, and yeah. it doesn't really fit the bit.
2: No, that's kind of like Maura does for Trash Talk.
1: Right.
2: She's trying to play to the audience.
1: Jeff, I appreciate it.
0: We're dominating O-lines. I love you guys. Thanks for the show.
1: All right.
2: Way to go,
1: great
2: Jeff.
1: Shot.
2: We
1: love
2: too,
1: the
2: man.
1: Voice, but that,
2: yes,
1: that does not sing. Not in the same. Yeah. Not in the same. Yeah.
2: I can feel.
4: 206 just asked if we could do Heward Family Jeopardy for the tickets instead.
1: It's that bad.
2: No, these now they're taking their shots. And you know Jeff's a Linwood karaoke star.
1: Sure.
2: You know that.
1: All right.
2: So
1: let me try Justin in Seattle. Good morning, Justin. What would you like to sing for us today?
5: Good morning. I'm going to sing Just the Way You Are, but I don't need the instrumental.
1: Yeah, smart man. Whoa. Okay. Billy Joel's Just the Way You Are, about my love for Leonard Williams. Whenever you're ready, take it away.
5: Don't go changing to try and please me. Though really, that'd be kind of cool. Ooh, I just want you to drop Matt Stafford so I don't see him anymore. I said I love you, and that's for

0: a flower from your backyard garden. Big cat, I love you just the way you are.
1: Wow.
2: Thank you for raising the bar.
1: Wow, Justin, woo! Incredible work.
3: Yes.
1: Now, where are you singing that? In your car?
0: I am in my car.
1: Wow, was that on Bluetooth or straight through the phone?
3: That's good, man.
0: That was straight. I want Bluetooth.
1: Wow.
3: Way to
1: tremendous.
3: Go.
1: All right, that's the lead, right? I mean,
3: yeah.
1: I think we can all be, all right, Justin.
3: Yeah.
1: That's one. Honestly, that's one of the best sing jobs we've ever had on this show.
2: Well, and the lyrics.
1: That was awesome.
2: You mentioned his garden.
1: I loved it. Loved everything about it.
2: Matt Stafford?
3: I think Caesar over there in Sunnyside's like tipping his cowboy hat.
1: Right. Yeah. Like, damn, that's pretty good.
3: That was pretty good.
1: All
3: Justin.
1: Right, but we still got a couple people who have an opportunity to beat out. Let me let Chase go. Or Chase, you can hang up. I'm sorry.
3: Yeah.
1: You gave it a good run. The Daughtry was nice, but it does not compare to Justin. That mm-hmm. was amazing. Mm-hmm. All right, but I do have Gabriel the Angel in La Center. On here.
3: Really?
1: So yeah. So Gabriel
3: the Angel.
1: The Angel. What are you planning to sing, Mr. Angel? Yeah. Hi.
4: How you guys doing?
1: Great.
3: So good. So good.
4: Big Cat Williams is love. What is love? Hadaway.
3: Okay.
1: What is love? That song, like the techno song?
4: Yeah.
1: All right.
4: Ready?
1: All right. We're always ready, I would say. Oh, yeah, let's go.
4: All right. Do re mi fa sol la mi do. Mi mi mi mi mi mi mi mi. You you you you. What is love? Baby, don't hurt me. Don't hurt me no more. What is love?

0: What is love? Leonard Williams. Leonard Williams. Big Cat Williams. What is love? Leonard Williams. Leonard Williams. Big Cat Williams.
1: All right, Gabriel, enough. Oh, my God, stop. Oh, my gosh, wow. Tremendous work.
2: So good.
1: Close, but not as good as Justin.
3: I wouldn't call it a love song, but very entertaining.
1: Very good. I mean, really good. I mean, Gabriel, if we had more tickets, maybe, but not
2: And if there was no Justin, he's probably in the lead.
1: He probably would be, yeah. All right. You want to keep going here?
3: Who we have on hold now, though?
1: Interesting. Stan and Victoria wants to get in on this, maybe with Nancy. I don't know. Stan, are you singing for us again?
4: Yes, I am.
1: If you rap, I'm hanging up the phone. I'm letting you know right now.
2: If you need me to beatbox,
1: if
2: I'm
1: you
2: here
1: beatbox
2: for you, Stan.
1: Yeah,
2: you
1: rap, can... I am hanging up. That's it.
4: Okay.
1: Stop it, bro.
4: Here we go.
1: It's enough.
0: Oh, Leonard. How I love you, oh, Leonard. Here's what I think of you, For you, I have to rave. You are my all-time fave, oh, Leonard. I love you, oh, Leonard.
1: Oh, my gosh, she keeps
0: Let
1: going.
0: Me count rocks, eight types of Greek love. Maura and DL. Ian may giggle, but they know little of how I speak love. One thing I relish is your pure unselfishness, oh, Leonard. I love you.
1: All right. All right. Okay, that's pretty good. Wow. I'll put them on hold. I mean, that is certainly a possibility.
4: We won't be able to make it to Seattle, so...
1: Oh, you won't? All right.
4: No, so, but we love you guys.
1: Oh,
4: so,
1: you just wanted to embarrass the
2: feelings. We love you more.
1: All right, thank you, Stan.
2: We love you more.
1: There goes Stan.
2: Give our love to Nancy.
1: Yes, as always. Oh, wow. He wrote that like on a dime. Like how he must just have like songs ready to go in his head every minute.
2: The talent is extraordinary.
1: Yeah, are you enjoying this? You want to keep because we've got
2: time.
1: No,
2: we got Blue 80.
1: You want to call it? You want to try one more? I've got Dane and I've got Chris. Do you want to hear from either of them?
2: Dane's beating Justin.
1: And Caesar's on the line too.
2: You got Dane Looker, Chris Egan, and Caesar. Are you serious?
1: I think we got to hear from Caesar. We got to give him a chance, don't you think? I've got Caesar there.
2: Yeah,
1: I got to give him a chance.
2: Sorry, Dane. Sorry, Chris.
1: Caesar, we got to give you a chance.
2: Yeah.
1: Caesar.
5: Yeah, appreciate that. Thank you.
1: Well, we appreciate you. I mean, a couple of tremendous songs over the last couple of weeks. So we're giving you a chance to go up against Justin here if you've got something you want to sing.
5: Yeah. Yeah, well, I'm going with one of the three options that you gave. Although my throat's sore, I've had a sore throat for a month and a half, and I'm not in an acoustic environment that's suitable for this request. But
1: all right.
5: We're going to go with it. Yeah.
1: Which did you want?

not to say, but if you only knew how easy it would be to show me how

0: real, then you wouldn't have to say that you love me, 'cause I'd already know.
1: Really good. Wow. That's really, really. See, you got a very nice voice.
2: So low.
1: He's going up. He's going up an octave. He's going falsetto.
0: I'm just playing around now, but yeah
1: that's so good. Caesar, that's great. Man, I really appreciate everything you do. What do you do, Caesar? What is your day job when you're not sending in submissions for Here's the Thing?
0: I actually work for a cancer research organization just down the street from you guys. Well, not down the street from Brock, but, you know, down from the station.
3: Wow.
1: Well, now I'm what
3: are we going to do now?
1: I don't know. What are we going to do? I don't know. All right, here's what I think. We only have two tickets. So we often in the past we've said, all right, we'll split the tickets. But we honestly just don't have that. But I really like both of these two. And what Caesar's done for Here's the Thing. And I thought Justin was truly great.
3: Yep.
1: So here's what I'd like to do. I'd like to give one of these two callers the Seahawks tickets.
3: Okay.
1: I think if I ask nicely, I might be able to get the other at least Mariners tickets for Tuesday night with Mike Tirico throwing out the first pitch against the Rangers. Yes. Right? Big game against the Rangers Tuesday night. Caesar, do you have any interest in the Mariners tickets for Tuesday night?
0: Sure. I mean, not as much interest as the...
1: I know. I get it.
0: Game, but
3: Yeah.
1: I think I got to go with Justin. He called in early. He wrote new lyrics.
3: Yeah.
1: He really did a great job. But I got to respect Caesar and everything he's done. So, Caesar, I'd like to offer you as a consolation prize, and I'll try to get, I can't promise it, but 99%, I'll try to get you
3: some good Mariners
1: tickets for Tuesday night. You can see Mike Tirico throw out the first pitch, and that'll leave you eligible for Mariners or for Seahawks tickets down the road. But I think I got to go with Justin.
3: I like where your heart is on that.
1: Is that about right?
3: I like where your heart's
1: on. All right, so let me put Caesar on hold. I really, you know, again, appreciate everybody and what they did. Great job by most of you.
3: It's a danger when you take just one more call.
1: I know. I get it, and I feel bad. Maybe that's my plan for now. But look, maybe the people from upstairs are able to come up with, I don't know what happens.
3: Yeah.
1: Well, you never know how this is going
3: to go. But Justin and Caesar, incredible.
1: Excellent work from both of you. Thank you for salvaging what could have been a disaster. And now we'll ask Brock some football questions. We call it Blue 88.
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3: 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Ready?
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5: Now here's your hosts, Brock Ewart and Mike Salk.
1: All right, Brock, two-minute drill. You're going to have to go quick today. Number one, who is the one national media voice that has never wavered when it comes to these Seahawks?
3: Tom Brandt wavered.
1: He did.
3: Very end.
1: Right,
3: he wavered at the very end. But this fella, who I think is going to join us on the regular during the football season, this fella on McAfee Show yesterday, Peter Schrager, he's never wavered.
6: I have never seen a team have the hype and the bandwagon as full, having lost two of three games to an opponent in their division in the history of this sport from the year before. The Rams' hype and bandwagon is out of control. It's spilling over with whoever and whatever. The Seahawks are sitting up there very quietly in their Pacific Northwest haunts, watching as everyone else talks about the Rams as they bring back JSN with a happy extension, and they bring back Devin Witherspoon with a happy extension, and they bring back...
1: He keeps going from there, but he's pretty in on the Hawks.
3: He is, and the more I listen to that, the more that my main theme of Hard Knocks, I think, carries through that much more. And that is, we play for December and January, because that's when you're going to see the Rams. Now, if you had the Rams in the opener, if you had them in the first month and a half, does that change some of that? I don't think so. I think they're still playing for the long game, but certainly getting the Rams in December, I think, very beneficial for the Seahawks.
1: Mm-hmm. All right, question number two. All right, give me one final Hard Knocks takeaway, Brock.
3: Yeah, it was early in the episode, and again, speaking to Mike McDonald's, as you heard from Mike Tirico, just real He's just one of those guys that, like Mike Tirico, that you could talk to about, I think, just anything. He's thoughtful. He's curious. He's all of it. You know what else he is? He's a leader of men. And when he says men, he's not just talking to his players. Did you see that shot yet again at the staff meeting? I said to Molly, like, I can't even imagine what Mike Holmgren or Tony Dungy's staff meeting was. Well, we got a staff meeting. It was like one desk, right? I don't know. Is it half a dozen? Maybe 10 other assistants, a strength coach, a trainer? By my count, I took a picture of it. There were over 50 people in that room.
2: Wow.
3: I mean, there was the desk, and then there was the next row, and then there was the next row, and there were people up against the wall. I mean, when he has talked about, I needed to be a CEO, I needed to learn to speak to the entire building, I think that's what he was referring to. And he commanded that room as well as he did the team meeting room.
2: Amazing. All right, question number three. With the Hay Now in the Barn, Brock, on the Allen family's three decades of Hawks ownership, what will be their lasting legacy?
3: Yeah, the stewardship of the gazillions of dollars going to charity and philanthropic is going to be the lasting. Yes. There's no question. But right behind that, to me, is something we've talked about a lot, and that is brand recognition. The Seahawks brand in 1998, 99.
2: Low.
3: Yeah, I see your eyes.
2: It wasn't great.
3: There was no brand recognition. There were no 12s. There was no global reach. You listen to any stadium, you travel abroad, you look at the 12s, you look at the Hawk logo, you look at four Super Bowls in 20 years, and just from a market presence, considered a top-tier modern brand due to distinct colors and the loud stadium and the 12th man, I was just kind of looking online and through AI of where it ranks. It's hard, right, because it's not obviously the Yankees or some of the, you know, 100-year-old brands, but man, has it been a new money brand. And come on the scene big time over the last 20 years.
2: All right, that is today's Blue 88. I might have some good news for Caesar.
3: Ooh.
2: I might have some good news from Caesar.
3: Okay.
2: I got a text.
3: Yep.
2: From somebody who's very powerful. Works for the Seahawks.
3: Mm.
2: Who says, I think we can find two more tickets.
3: Whoa.
7: Aw.
3: Let's go.
2: I think he was that impressed with Caesar. Wow. So I was trying to do the best I could. I didn't want to give him anything I couldn't promise. I thought maybe, I even thought about Brock throwing in a Madden code or something like that to help it out.
3: Too. Yeah. Mm-hmm.
2: But I don't want to make it 100%, but I've got a text here that says I'm sure we could find two more.
3: Wow.
2: So let me see what happens, Caesar. Because we were so impressed with both of you. Thank you, everyone who called in. Brock, great idea. And, my love for Leonard Williams apparently will know no bounds. We'll talk about that throughout the year. He is not, however, today's most intriguing Seahawk.
3: He was our seventh.
2: He Leonard was number was seven.
3: That was number seven.
2: Today we are on to what?
3: Number five.
2: Number five. And we'll find out who that is next.
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18: Brock Heward and Marcus. Sorry about just Mike.
19: Heward, not exactly Joe Cap there in the pocket.
20: Now here are your hosts, Brock Heward and Mike Salk.
21: You like your Nike 270s, right, Brock?
22: Yeah.
21: You ever have trouble keeping them tied?
22: They fit my wide feet.
21: I know, same. They fit great. But yeah. Do you ever trouble keeping them tied?
22: Not really.
21: Sometimes,
22: you do?
21: Yeah, sometimes they just come untied.
22: Interesting.
21: I have two problems. I love
22: them. Do you tie a good knot?
21: No, obviously, with one good hand. Yeah, I tie a terrible knot. That's like something I'm awful at.
22: I'm sorry.
21: But I just, the only problem with them is they sometimes come untied, and then they're not great in the rain.
22: No.
21: They really do not keep the water out.
22: No.
21: So hopefully I'll be okay later today. All right. Moore's going to do the fantasy forecast. As of now, I think we're sticking with the same old open. And she'll do that at 9:45. So if you have fantasy questions for Moore, she's got room for a few. You can text him to 866-979-3776. Congratulations to both Justin and Caesar. I think we're going to be able to get both of them into the game on Wednesday, which is great. And thank you to the Seahawks for helping us out there. More details to come for you, Caesar. Brock, every day as we count down to that game, to the opener, to the banner being, as you said earlier, unfurled. We are going through the 25 most intriguing Seahawks, and we're into the top five. Today we've got...
23: Number five.
21: Nick Emanuori. We've talked about him a lot. He is very intriguing for a number of reasons. And we'll be talking about him, I think, a lot over the course of this season because he's just so unique. He does so many different things and he gives this team such an edge. Matt Hasselbeck probably explained this as well as anybody, although we heard it from Philip Rivers. We heard it from Kirk Cousins. But here's Hasselbeck on why Nick Emanuori is so important to the Seahawks defense.
24: Well, I think most people, and this is like one of the things that Brian Fleury talked to Brock about, just most people try to get in this cat and mouse game with defenses where are you going to go base personnel or are you going to go nickel personnel? Because if you're going to go nickel personnel, meaning five DBs, we're going to go bigger people and run it down your throat. If you're going to go base personnel, then we're going to go more of our passing personnel, and then we're going to throw it on you. And like that just goes away with the Seahawks because they get to play so much nickel with Nick Emanuori being that nickel backer, and it's kind of like having a linebacker out there.
21: He just sets them up to defeat the one thing that has been the evolution in offenses over the last couple of years. We heard that from Adam Archuleta. We've heard that from anybody you ask, hey, what's the evolution? Oh, it's the tight end. It's messing with you by using tight ends. Well, what's the antidote to a tight end? A guy like Nick Emanuori, who can cover those tight ends when they go out into passing situations, but can also stop the run if you're going to try to bully ball you. He's capable of doing all of those things. So he's only 1 year into this thing. That's what's so amazing. The growth in front of him is potentially incredible. In fact, we asked Brady Henderson a couple of weeks ago, maybe it's even a couple of months ago now, who are you looking at to take a big jump in year two? And he didn't go with kind of a rando. Instead, he went with Emanuori.
25: I got to say, Nick Emanuori. And, I mean, you're probably asking about guys that you didn't really pay a whole lot of attention to last year. The way that this guy played, you know, while managing a bunch of different positions, while missing time with an ankle injury. I mean, I got to imagine that is not hard to do when you're bouncing around meeting rooms. You're getting coached by every coach of the defensive staff, basically, and you're not able to focus on one position. I mean, I don't think that's going to change this year, but I imagine your head has got to be spinning in year one, and that naturally you're going to get a better handle on that in year two. And, you know, he's healthy after the ankle injury. So he is maybe not the conventional answer for that in terms of like a guy who was under the radar last year. But I think Nick Emanuori could take a step.
21: No, he's flying directly in the radar. Everyone knows he's there. But the ability to continue to get better. You heard Mike McDonald say how important he was to everything they do. Daniel Jeremiah echoed that, Brock. He knows that Nicki Minwori is a huge piece to this.
0: Yeah, I mean, selfishly, not even just from what you've seen, I would say selfishly for where it can go from here. Not having, you know, this baseline knowledge that he has and how much they could expand it and what they could do with him. That's what I'm, you know, excited to see where it goes. And I've mentioned this with you guys before, but seeing Derwin James' evolution and how they've been able to learn more about him and how to use him in different ways. And in some instances, maybe realizing, okay, maybe pull back a little bit from this area. But they're still in the, as great as he's been, they're still in the discovery phase of all the different things this guy can do. So, and I, hopefully he's ready to go once you get to the games, but he is, he's definitely a massive component of that defense, in my opinion, in the growth of even where it goes from last year to the next year. And I would argue that the left tackle would probably be pretty high up on that.
21: Yeah, discovery phase is the reason I wanted that. You're still in the discovery phase of all of the things he can do. So if he's healthy, and obviously that is a huge if he can play as soon as week one, but he's going to play this year. And obviously they have slow played, you know, the idea because they want to make sure he is there for the long haul. They're looking at the long term. They're looking at the, what we say, the long game. So Nicki Minwori is about as intriguing as it gets. He's number five. He was in contention to be even higher on this list because of the injury issues. And that is a question and concern, not just for the beginning of the year, but can a guy who plays that position at his size and does all the things he does, can he stay healthy? When you ask a safety to come up and play like a linebacker and a defensive end, can he stay healthy? I think that's a real question to be asked. And certainly now that he's had a couple of ankle injuries, it's going to be on my mind. But everything he does, and then do you have anyone who can do it when he's not around? Which is another real question. So he is very, very intriguing, Brock. A guy I think we'll be talking about a lot this season.
1: Yeah, I think the first one here, you could really argue, could be higher on this list, and especially with the injury news.
21: Which is crazy given that he's number five.
1: That's right. But the intrigue of this injury and what that looks like and missing these 6 weeks. Now, he didn't miss the whole offseason. He was there for all of it. And remember, in that discovery phase, we saw him on the edge. Like, we saw him doing D-line drills. Like, yeah, this guy's going to play, like, not just at the back two levels. He may play all three levels. And when you asked that question, I don't know if it was a rhetorical question or not, with the, when you said, can these safeties come up and be around the line of scrimmage and sustain, did you think of Cam Chancellor? Because I certainly did.
21: Yeah, I think of all, yeah, of course.
1: And everybody is different, and his injury different. And obviously that was a back and spinal deal, which was just awful and sucked for him and for the organization, because I think he was on a path to Canton, Ohio, if that injury did not derail his career. But man, you come on and you take backs and you take on guards and you take on cup locks and you, or crackback. You know, it's all the stuff that you got to do. At that linebacker, at that big nickel, at that nickel, and now maybe even on the edge. There's a lot going on there, and there is an awful lot of intrigue pushing into 26.
21: All right, there you go. He's number five on our most intriguing countdown list. I'm looking at the four ahead of him, trying to see if he could have been ahead of any of these guys.
1: He could have been ahead of four, I think.
21: He could have been. Four and five probably could have switched after the injury especially.
1: But one, two, and three, probably not.
21: Yeah, one, two, and three, I think, are pretty set in stone. Yeah. Three, four, and five probably could. We could have jumbled those up if we had needed. But I don't know. I kind of, you know, it's like the Sando tier deal, right? One and two are probably, I think, in one tier. Two, three, four, five in the next tier, right? Yeah. So if I'm tiering them,
1: yeah.
21: I think it all kind of makes sense.
1: Yeah, I do too.
21: All right.
1: Man, congrats once again to Caesar and Justin. That was pretty fun.
21: Pretty good.
1: That was just a little flash. I was having, I don't know about you, Salk, we've been doing this long enough. I was having little flashbacks to some of the old days we used to do that and ramp up to games and that guys. Crazy guy on the hood of 405 singing Thunderstruck, I think, screaming like a devil. Yeah, that was that was something. That was
21: a lot of people agreeing with me on the 270s, by the way. Yes, my 270s always come untied randomly. You aren't alone, Salk. Yeah. Another person saying it's the Nike laces. They're too spongy when you pull them tight and then they expand once you're done and they come loose. I think that's what it is.
1: Yeah.
21: Nobody's using real cloth anymore, right? Everyone uses this synthetic stuff.
1: Recycled.
21: It's a, nah, if that's recycled what it fibers. Is. You think it's recycled? I think it's just cheap. So they use this cheap synthetic stuff and it all just comes undone. Can't keep my shoes tied. Ridiculous. All right. Mora's got fantasy.
1: Yep.
21: We've got everything you need to know. Yeah. I didn't see a lot of questions, so what, nobody has fantasy questions for Moore? What, you all know what you're doing? Then you all better win. If you're not asking Moore fantasy questions now before the draft, you better be winning your league. You better be dominating your draft, right? Like, if you don't have a question,
1: right.
21: I assume you already know it all. Let Mora help. Don't be a hero. Let Mora help you. She'll
22: talk
21: do
22: about
21: that
22: baseball in 20. We take a long.
21: I think we're going to have to.
22: Probably.
21: Yes, I think we're going to talk some baseball in 20. Yeah, yeah.
22: Pretty big home.
21: Yeah, I think we're going to do that. That's coming up in 20. After everything you need to know next.
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4: 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While senior Calista Lukovic was the tournament MVP and won the Big Sky Conference Offensive Player of the Week award, nine players played in at least 8 of the 10 sets last week, and there is a lot of competition for playing time. Head coach John Haraguchi.
5: Nothing right now is set in stone. 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
4: This week, the Eagles play in the Gonzaga tournament against Oral Roberts this afternoon, Cal State Fullerton tomorrow, and Gonzaga on Saturday. 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They look to stay unbeaten as they host Wyoming on Sunday. 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And the football team plays their home opener Saturday against Northern Iowa starting at 4 on Ruse Field. 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
11: 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Here's what you need to know. Up first.
13: Well, the Mariners have kept themselves alive. Speaking of Queen songs, keep yourself alive. Keep yourself alive. They keep finding ways to win. And they did it this week by scoring runs in bunches, man. A lot of crooked numbers on the board as they score 25 runs in three games in Boston. And yet, the defense certainly showed up yesterday in the form of Randy Arozarena.
14: Here's the offer. Swung on, softly hit, third base side, pass to Diver Wilson into left field. Gasper being waved, here comes the throw from Randy, one hop, caught by Breda, take a punt, he is out! Randy Arozarena, a strike home on a hop, they have him at home, he is toast, that's the second out. Nice tag by Pareda, two away.
13: Randy Arozarena, the way Gary says it, I'm all in, man. He just took over the weekend, or the week, the series. He just dominated, man, at the plate, in the field, on the bases.
15: Said enough's enough. Nobody else going to carry this team. I will carry it offensively, defensively, in that case, Pareda, too. I give the gold star on that tag. That was phenomenal. He was great at the plate. His energy was awesome. As you mentioned, a couple crooked numbers. And, yeah, Bryce, not as sharp as certainly Wu was.
13: But he did get himself out of trouble. Here's what Dan said about Bryce.
16: Yeah, I thought he was, a couple innings where he had a little traffic out on the bases, but made pitches when he had to. And defensively, we were able to do the things we needed to do, to help him get out of it. But again, I thought his ability to attack today, the ability to get ahead in the count was much better. And, like I said, a really good one for him to continue to gain confidence.
15: I think Ryan and Goldie were talking about this on the broadcast. Just pitch quality. That's what you're looking for. It's your whole process results. Right? You throw a brilliant pitch and you paint a corner and the guy somehow gets a barrel to it, kind of tip your cap, right? But that pitch quality, especially the splitter, the slider was flat. Like it wasn't his best stuff, but as you said, 4 1/3, and Dan was like not messing around.
13: Didn't mess around on the game before either, right? As soon as Bizzardo got himself, we're not messing around. I'm bringing in Munoz. We've got to win this game, and I'll deal with tomorrow, because you are in that spot now where you've got to win at least 2/3 of your games moving forward. You got 22 left to play, 17 against the three worst teams in baseball. If you want to get to 500 at least, you got to go 15-7, and then anything above that obviously would be better. Is that going to be enough? We'll see. Houston is a couple games above 500 right now. You're five games back in the division after Houston wins last night. Guardians, 4 and a half back, or four and a half ahead of you in the wild card, but there's five teams ahead of you there. I really think the wild card route is impossible.
15: I do too.
13: But
15: now they all play each other in the Central, so those teams, the Twins, and
13: but each time you play each other, somebody else wins.
15: Tigers, yep.
13: Right? Like, yeah, all right, one loses, but one wins. So I think it's going to be really hard to pass all those teams in the wild card. The Astros are, that's your ticket, man. You got to beat them the couple times you play them.
15: Be within two or three when they come to your place.
13: That's right.
15: For two.
13: Yep.
15: Right? I mean, you hopefully
13: pick up a couple of games on them.
15: I've never seen in all our years of doing this, I've never seen an injury bug like the A's have.
13: It's really sad.
15: I mean, it is. It's truly a triple A team.
13: Yeah.
15: I mean, maybe one name you recognize or two names.
13: Huh?
15: But they're in the middle. I think
13: it's what Kate Anderson's been pitching against for most of the year, so he should feel right at home. Kate Anderson gets the start against the A's tonight.
0: Here's the second thing you need to know.
13: Seahawks, looks like the sale was completed, as the owners were certainly active on social media over the last couple of days. Neil posting excitement about the season starting. Vinod had pictures of what we think is a Newfie puppy dressed in Seahawks gear. I hope it was. Love those wild Newfies. And then he even suggested, Brock, he'd maybe like for Jody to raise the flag on Wednesday. I brought that up as a possibility. You guys kind of shot me down, but Vinod was open to the idea. Now, I do think she

0: Why?
1: You could.
0: I like the Quandre Diggs idea. I thought that was kind of a good one. And the Jake Bobo idea was okay as well. Regardless, it's going to be a blast. That game is going to be off the charts. I just remember the atmosphere. The last time they unfurled the banner at that stadium, it was an incredible day, right?
1: We got
0: perfect. That was awesome. Yeah, what, Allison Chains played ahead of time. That was really cool. This year it'll be Soundgarden. Just the whole Seattle thing makes for a really... I hope it's a beautiful day. I hope it's one of those incredible September days in Seattle. Should be great.
2: Here's the third thing you need to know.
0: You know, there are certain franchises that have been problematic for the entirety of my 48 years on this earth, and the Clippers are probably number one on that list. Just the worst. And even when you think it's going to go well, it turns around and goes the other way. And that's apparently what happened with Kawhi Leonard and even with Steve Ballmer. I mean, that was supposed to be, okay, a turning point. You get Ballmer and all his money and his investment and his passion, and instead it's going to cost them 5 first-round picks. He's suspended a year, $30 million, all for trying to circumvent the salary cap. Can't do that.
1: And he, I think, very much claiming plausible deniability. I knew nothing about it. Sponsors are around all of these NBA teams, but the more they dug and the more they dug and the more they dug, very problematic. So he and the president are suspended for the year. He's fined $30 million, 5 first-round picks, most of those that were in the Kawhi Leonard deal when you traded him Toronto. They're all gone. Yeah, it is. Pretty, pretty bad look for Mr. Ballmer.
0: Sure is. Meanwhile, the Kraken have lost Elli Tolvanen. I think they were expecting that, but he officially signed elsewhere yesterday. Gets 1 year, $1.5 million with the Rangers. As they've moved on, they start rookie camp, I think, in about a week, and then the veterans will report soon after that.
1: I'm seeing 75 to 77 degrees next Wednesday.
0: Ooh, nice. That sounds good.
1: Little September.
0: That sounds perfect.
1: And they'll be light, too, right? I remember that from that Green Bay game.
0: Yeah.
1: Kickoff will certainly be in the bright light.
0: Oh, for sure.
1: Yes.
0: All right, that's everything you need to know. Quarter past every hour here in the Brock and Salk. Are you ready for hockey season, Brock? Are you ready to go?
1: Are you ready to get mad? Like all year?
0: The hockey team? Haven't added anything. I know they're going to be bad. Ugh. I don't get that mad. Like, just play. Just allow me to watch Jacob Melanson. So at least if you're bad, I get to watch somebody hit. Like, I could, like, at least give me something. Just give me something to watch there.
1: Yeah.
0: That's all I want. I'm just looking for a little something. More, did you get enough questions? It looks like we got about 1,000 questions.
3: Yeah, we got a lot more after you asked for a second.
0: Well, I just don't want people. I mean, if people think they're smart, fine. But if you want help, More is here to give it to you. 206 says, fantasy question. Will Brock somehow turn these questions into Julio bashing? Is that true, Brock? Will you?
1: Oh, wham.
0: Is that what you plan to do with the fantasy football?
1: Julio got more social media defenders than any other. Honestly, I think any other. Certainly Mariner. Like, people come to, because the cumulative stats are really good.
0: They're incredible.
1: They're really, really good.
0: Yeah.
1: But if you watch him,
0: it's like every month you get a new, like, Julio has done something no one's ever done in the history of baseball through the first however many games.
1: But if you watch it every day, and even last night, he runs into an out where Goldie and Ryan are like, yeah, don't do that. Like, just stop. Don't run into the shortstop and allow him to take you and get a double play. You know, just... Yeah, and this year in particular, there's been more of those lack of focus moments than ever.
0: Well, I think that's why.
1: He's going to go on a 22-game tear like never before.
0: He could.
1: He's going
0: to
1: hit
0: 10 bombs. The Julio and Randy-led Mariners will take Brock to the playoffs, and it'll be the most hilarious thing ever. All right, coming up next, we'll talk about these Mariners and those final 22 games. What do they have to do? And then Morris got fantasy answers for you. Stick around. Brock and Salk, Seattle Sports. On 710, the Seattle Sports app.
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5: I'm KXLY meteorologist Mac Bray. A few lingering showers here this morning and cooler temperatures, but some sunshine as we go throughout the day and drier conditions for the afternoon. Highs today will be in the middle and upper 60s. For tonight, we'll see more rain coming in, mostly in North Idaho. A slight chance of a shower up for Spokane with lows in the 40s.
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16: Oh, man. Maura's got her fantasy forecast coming up in 15 minutes. I've met some really delightful people recently, Brock, who've come over to just say hi and say how much they like the show. A lovely woman yesterday ran into at Whole Foods who, like, tracked me down. She was chasing me down the aisle at Whole Foods.
17: Whoa.
16: I know. I was just trying
15: speed?
16: To... Huh?
15: Speed? Was she speedy?
16: I thought she had some pretty good burst, I would say. Twitchy. Very, very nice. Yeah, she had some twitch, had some burst, nice. Heard my name, turned around, and I was like, oh, so nice to meet you. Nice. People are so nice. It's so nice to run into folks like that in and around. The golf course, I kind of expected. That's normal. But like at the grocery store or something like that, it's always a really nice, uplifting moment. I know you've dealt
15: with
16: it.
15: Other than that schmuck you played with last
16: week. No, that guy was bad news, but yeah. He didn't know who I was. That was fine. I know you've dealt with it since you were 17 years old, and like I'm sure it gets old at some point. People constantly coming over and asking you, Brock, what do you think about the Huskies this year? How do you think the Huskies are going to do this year? Like, I'm sure that gets old. But for me, it's still pretty nice. And mostly when I like it when my kids are around. Because then I get to look at them and talk trash, mostly to Cecily. Yeah, she gets annoyed.
15: It's all perspective, though. Like, the second I think, like, oh, then you're around Peyton, or you're around Dan Marino, or you're around Tim Tebow, as I was in the South one time, and you're like, oh, my gosh.
16: How do they live?
15: Yeah.
16: It legitimately, I think it's... I remember talking to Julio about that to start to bring this back to the Mariners. Yeah. Remember, not this past...
15: A couple years ago,
16: it was 2 years ago. Not this past spring training, but the spring training before. We talked to him a little bit about it on the air, but I ended up kind of running into Julio in the lunchroom or something, and he was by himself. We ended up chatting for a few minutes. And Julio really is a nice guy. Like, I'm constantly blown away by how pleasant Julio is to deal with. He's a good... He strikes me. I don't know him, obviously, well. He strikes me as a very good person. A person who truly cares about the people around him and has really good intentions. And that's how he strikes me. I can't promise you that that's true, but that is my impression of Julio, mm-hmm. is that he really is a good person with really good intentions. Yep. And I was kind of asking him, like, hey, is it hard to be Julio Rodriguez in Seattle? You're away from home, and, you know, I would assume everyone you meet, you have to be worried that they want something from you, right? That they just are looking to leech off of you or take from you as opposed to add to your own life.
15: Yep.
16: And he was really nice about that. He certainly didn't say, oh, yeah, it's awful or anything like that. But he did talk about, yeah, I've got a lot of good friends that don't live here. And I, you know, it can be a little challenging. And I got to talk to my friends and play video games with them online so I can communicate with my friends in the Dominican or elsewhere. And I'm sure that is a bit of a challenge for any young superstar like Julio. And it's one of the reasons he is such a fascinating part of this conversation. He's not a bad guy. He's not a jerk. He's not somebody who doesn't put in the work or the effort or anything like that. He works his tail off. He's cut from stone. He, you know, he's constantly in the weight room and working on all that stuff. What he's done to improve his speed and all the, you know, his defense since he was in the minors. Mm-hmm. He really has worked hard. And he's put up, yeah, some cumulative, incredible numbers that not many people have ever done in the history of the game. And yet, this year has been disappointing. And while you can kind of handle some of the disappointment with the bat, because, hey, that's baseball sometimes, the glove going away at the same time and a lot of the mental mistakes have been really frustrating. Mm-hmm. And when those two things compound, it's hard. Now, it gets hard. Why is Julio having trouble defensively? Is some of it because Randy is a who the heck knows what he's going to do from game to game in left field and in right field has been a revolving door? Maybe. Like, is that a part of the problem? Absolutely, it could be. And does he think he's got to do more in order to make up for it? Yeah. But at the end of the day, you'll come here today and you're like, man, the defense has just not been where it's supposed to be.
15: Mm-hmm. Yeah, it's just kind of the whole total package. And Dan Schulman, you know, I thought said it best kind of early in the week that there's just an expectation when you are and the guest the following day was talking about just the five tools that he has. Goldie, just talking about all the tools, you know, it's just so much tools. And then, you know, started out so blistering hot and gets the mega deal. Right? What, 0.14 into his career a couple months in? Like, yeah, this is foundation. This is bedrock. This is our guy. Because he has all of that. And then you throw in just the eye test. Like, my gosh, he's just vibrant. He's dynamic. He's charismatic. He's all these things. So the bar is really high. But that's what happens. Like, that's the world you're living in. Those are the expectations that are upon you.
16: Mm-hmm.
15: And, you know, when you are an 850, like, take away again, April and May, Salk, of that first rookie year, he was a nearly 1,000 OPS guy.
16: Mm-hmm.
15: right? It was at one point there in mid-May, I was looking at it, it was like at 580, and he ends the year at like 860. I mean, just an unbelievable run. He's had months where he is the best player in baseball, and there's not even a debate about it, where he hit 450 for the month, and, you know, he had a month of May where he hit 10 bombs. So you're like, this is the year. This is the year that we get 40-40. This is the year that we get 30-30, that all those tools come together. And, yeah, and then arguably the most disappointing season that the Mariners have arguably maybe ever had record-wise with expectations, your star is going to be in the center of it. Or your most talented player is going to be in the center of, I think, a lot of that conversation. But then you do get a ton of folks, rightfully so, going, you're an idiot. Look at the numbers. It's a numbers-driven game. And look at in totality what he's done with his war, with his 2020s, with all of the, yeah, because he's really gifted. So make it come to life on a much more consistent basis has always been what I have clamored for.
16: I was kind of going back and thinking about, I mean, part of the thing about Julio is the expectations and whether or not he meets them. The crazy thing is with all of the numbers that Julio's put up, I think it's fair to say there's not been one season, full season, in which he's truly met the incredibly high expectations. And we're responsible for those expectations as much as anyone, so that's not necessarily his fault. But I did go back. I was looking at the article I wrote about Julio. This is from May 25th, 2022. So Julio, young player, right? And it was all about how when you get a guy like Julio, you eventually win the World Series.
15: Mm-hmm.
16: Right? So yep. This is what I wrote. This is how big the expectations are. The Mariners are going to the playoffs. I'm confident this is true. It might not be this year, but it'll happen in the next few years. And I make this claim for exactly one reason. Julio Rodriguez is the truth. And when you have the truth, it carries you to the playoffs. It was true for Griffey, A-Rod, Ichiro, the three best position players in the history of this team, all made the playoffs here, and Julio will do the same eventually. Now, he did.
15: Mm-hmm.
16: How do we know he's the truth? Three ways. First, the projections. Remember going with Dan Zimborski about his minor league projections? And, hey, when guys look like this, they turn into phenoms. He mentioned Tatis and Acuna and Soto, and Julio in the minors put up numbers that were reminiscent of those guys. Second, we saw Julio show that he could do it. Through 43 games, he was a one-win player. Projected over the season, that would be a four-win player as a rookie after being screwed for the first month of the season. And then, you know, we talked about him running a whole lot more, the numbers, and then we talked about just the it factor that Julio has, right? The ability to connect to everybody and the wow that all of the, remember all the other players that he played with and against laughing when you asked about him? Remember that?
15: Yeah.
16: Where they're like, hey, did you see that ball Julio hit? They just laugh because they're like, hey, you're not supposed to be able to do that. I think that's where the disappointment comes in, that you're just not seeing those things on a regular basis. And we're waiting for them to happen because he does have those kind of gifts.
15: Mm-hmm.
16: He does have those kind of gifts, and he hasn't lived up to that yet.
15: Mm-hmm. And then, as I said, kind of this year, unfortunately, with all the struggle of everybody, he's having the biggest struggle of his cumulative stats of his career.
16: Mm-hmm.
15: Right? The batting average, the on-base percentage, the WAR, the defensive metrics. I mean, none of it, half of his home runs were in 1 month. Right, month of May, he had 10 home runs. April, June, July, August, we're 22 games to go now.
16: And yet, the way this silly game works, it's entirely possible that starting tonight, he hits 15 home runs in the final couple weeks of the season because he's capable of that.
15: And
16: listen, you brought up Aaron
15: and
16: Goldsmith.
15: Your competition
16: so
15: you're
16: bad.
15: Facing, right?
16: This is what Aaron told us about Julio. Well, he said it about the team, but it just as well could have been about Julio.
17: All know this. Even though we all live through it, we all are guilty of falling into the trap. You can have a series or maybe two or three where it looks like the sky's falling and nothing good is happening.
16: Mm-hmm.
17: And you say to yourself, it's over. Because it's not going to happen. And then what happens if the Mariners go home and they sweep the A's? What if they win today and they sweep the A's? And you're like, oh. Now suddenly you're a believer. Honestly, it can change that fast. It happened earlier on this road trip. The Mariners go to Toronto. The day before the Mariners got to Toronto, you know what happened? The Kansas City Royals dropped 13 runs against the Blue Jays, And Canadians were booing the Blue Jays in Rogers Center. And what did the Blue Jays do? They swept the Mariners in three. And now they believe.
16: It is amazing how quickly things can turn. And at the end of the year, you've lost a lot of the margin for error. It has to turn.
15: Mm-hmm.
16: But they're with their who they're playing and with the team that they have, they're capable. They're capable of doing, what is your number, Brock?
15: 16-6.
16: They're capable of better than that. They could go 17-5. They're perfectly capable of it. They go 18-4. That'd be tough. 17-5. They're capable of that. They're also capable of going 5-17. And that's the thing that's so frustrating about this team, but why you actually have to watch the games rather than make the predictions, because I don't have any clue what they're going to do.
15: Yeah. Yeah, and you got to take advantage, and Goldie said this, and it doesn't matter whatever level, like little league level, high school level, college level, JUCO, like when you've got lesser competition and you've got backups in the game, you got Max Brosmer, you got to take advantage of him, right? Yeah, I mean, you got to beat up those backups when you get them, because that's the way the schedule will work, and that's the ups and downs, and that's injuries in any sport.
16: But this game is so funky. It's not always built like that. Sometimes those guys get hits. I mean, like a Major League Baseball team could play a college baseball team 162 times. How many games do you think they'd lose? 30?
15: I think it depends on the quality of that.
16: I mean, a good college baseball
15: pitcher.
16: Team.
15: I'm just talking
16: play
15: about
16: a good college
15: pitcher.
16: Baseball team.
15: Yeah.
16: You might lose 30 games, even though you're 1,000 times better than that team because of the ups and downs and vagaries and oddness of the game of baseball. So you need to not have that.
15: But when you
16: happen.
15: Got minor league pitching, and like the rest of it, you're absolutely right. Like these guys can come up and hit, and hitting is so funky, and you get one guy that, you know, hits a couple bombs, like whatever. But minor league pitching, which is largely what you're going to see over the next 4 days, you've got to feast upon that because there are the Dylan Ceases out there. There are those that are really, really hard to hit. And when you get lesser guys and you're seeing 92 to 94 and not 96 to 99, you got to do damage. Like, you just got to do damage against those guys, right? We've seen backup quarterbacks that Matt Schaub threw for 490 yards against the Seahawks, right? I mean, that can happen too.
16: You can't allow that.
15: But you can't allow it. You can't allow those guys.
16: Well, not now. Not based on what you've done through the first five months where you just unfortunately have left yourself no margin for error. You have to have a great month. And you need the Astros to help you out. Because the reality is you could go, what'd you say, 16-6?
15: Uh-huh.
16: If you go 16-6, you still need them to play, what, 500 ball?
15: Mm-hmm.
16: I think
15: you get them twice, and you're going to need Luis to do some work for you today. Castillo will get the ball down there in Houston, and great always for him, but he'll get the ball in Houston. And, you know, you just look at their schedule, though, Salk. Again, compare. They get the Braves. They get the Brewers. I think they get the Diamondbacks. Like they.
16: But if they go one game over 500, 16-6 isn't enough.
15: I'm not going to do math.
16: Well, but that's what it is. I mean, like 60, you're five games behind them. If they go 11-11. Then you're good. You win based on your tiebreaker with the Astros. But if they go one game better than that, if they go 12-10, excuse me, you're toast.
15: Well, you get them twice, and you got to beat them twice too. Yep. Those will be the two.
16: And don't forget, the Rangers are going to be in there as well because they're still ahead of you. They're only a game and a half, I think, behind the Astros. So it's not simple. It's not easy. You don't control your own destiny. But you can make it close. You can give yourself a shot if you play up to your potential finally in the final month of the season. And you may get Donovan back and you may get Brash back. So you've got the opportunity. It's all there in front of you. Just got to go out and actually execute and take advantage. Mora, let's play some fantasy forecasts.
18: Fantasy football forecast with Mora Dooley.
19: Right. Yeah, I believe you texted earlier when we played one in Here's the Thing. He was like, are you retiring my
16: Not
19: fantasy
16: yet.
19: Football?
16: No, it's still pretty good.
15: Wow.
16: I mean, yeah, it's still number one. I hope it's good.
19: Had
16: got a lot of questions here, Mora.
15: Yep.
16: What do you want to tell the people?
19: I already had something planned, so I only am probably going to get to a couple of the questions.
16: All right.
19: But we'll keep doing them. So I did want to go over... I did my draft on Monday, and some advice I was going to give is that some people really like to tinker. They're like Jared Kelnick. They like to mess around with their team too early. I would say you had a plan, you went in with it. If you executed it the way you wanted and didn't just completely like panic and do something you think is silly after, then leave your team alone. Like, give it a few weeks before you start messing around. Because I already had someone propose a trade to me. I'm like, wait, it's not even week one. So this person wanted to trade Packers wide receiver Jaden Reed for, I have Vikings running back Jordan Mason. And a lot of people like Jaden Reed as a sleeper because he has some explosive playmaking ability, and they've even used him for some running plays. He had like a breakout rookie season, had a pretty good second year, and then his production just kind of fell off at the end of that year. He missed 10 games with a broken collarbone last year. They gave him a big contract, and they did lose a couple of receivers this offseason, so like he could end up having a breakout season, but Jordan Mason, to me, is right now, I guess they listed him and Aaron Jones in Minnesota as basically co-starters. Aaron Jones is 31 now and has missed some time with injury. I think Jordan Mason could end up being the lead back there at some point this season.
16: Might end up the quarterback there at some point this season if Kyler Murray doesn't start doing some actual work.
19: And he was top 10 in explosive run rate and missed tackle rate last year. So I think I need to hang on to him. I went heavy receiver in my draft, so I only have David Montgomery and Travis. I think he's changing his name to
16: A-Chain.
19: Or he's saying it's pronounced A-Chain now instead of Etienne. It's confusing a lot of people. I only have them. It's a big league with a small bench, so I cannot afford to give up a running back. Even though Jaden Reed does have a lot of upside, I'm not going to make this trade because I need to hang on to the few running backs that I have.
16: For those reasons, yes. I'm out.
19: For those reasons, I'm out. Running backs, you're going to have some injuries there, and I'm not going to accept that trade.
15: Where is Jadarian Price getting drafted?
19: I believe he's somewhere around like the 7th or 8th round.
16: He's getting drafted in Moore's league right before Moore is about to pick him.
19: But the thing is with that is if you're drafting with a bunch of Seahawks fans, he's going to go earlier than he is in most leagues. Mm-hmm. I think he's a great value, though, because I do think, again, he's kind of going in a mix with guys that are probably more of a committee. And I mean, I guess he is going to be part of a committee here, but I think he's got the edge.
16: Where is Jeremiah Love getting drafted?
19: Because of the injury, he's going a little later. I don't know these all off the top of my head.
15: Oh, yeah, you do, Maura. You're a machine.
19: But he's not going as early as like a normal first round guy like him, high pick. Probably like the 4th or 5th round because he may not even be playing one.
16: Makes sense. Yeah.
15: What else you got cooking?
19: Let's see. 360 said, do you agree that Ramondre Stevenson of the Patriots is a good value pick in round 9? He's a potential keeper for them in the draft tonight, which means so they're in a league where you can pick. It's usually like 1 to 3 players that you carry over from the year before. The rules can all be a little different, but generally it means like if they're talking round 9, it means you have to give up a pick from the round before that. So they could get him with like an 8th round pick and keep him. Which I think is a great deal. He's going in, Ramondre is going in like the 6th or 7th round in most leagues. I don't love Patriots running backs because they tend to do a lot of running back by committee, and they also have weeks where they just struggle to run the ball at all. But I think the O-line will be better this season, and Stevenson is listed as the lead back ahead of Travion Henderson. Henderson has also been dealing with an ankle issue, and Stevenson gets more of the goal line looks.
15: Still got that short arm left tackle, right?
19: Will Campbell, yeah.
15: Yeah.
16: See if they can figure out that
19: T-Rex arms.
15: Yeah. They moved the guard to center. They did bring in Elijah Vera Tucker. He's a good guard.
19: Yeah.
15: Former first-round pick, but yeah.
19: Okay. He did some work to fix some of that. He's just got to not fumble the ball, but I think you'd be hard-pressed to find another guy that's considered the lead back that late in a fantasy draft, so I definitely think that's good value.
15: Okay. All right.
19: 425 wanted to know some rookie sleepers to keep an eye on later in the draft. One guy that I drafted, is 49ers wide receiver Dejon Stribling. 6'2", 207 pounds out of Ole Miss, where he averaged 14.7 yards per reception.
16: I wouldn't draft that guy.
15: Let's be clear.
16: He's going to be hurt any day now. The poor guy has to practice near that stupid facility.
19: Well, but that's
15: was made in Pullman, all right? Ole Miss just poached him. He was made in Pullman.
16: But he's going to be hurt soon because he plays for the Niners.
19: Do you like this guy,
16: one of their wide receivers.
15: He's pretty athletic, yeah. He's pretty smooth.
19: Yeah. I mean, to Salk's point, I mean, because of the other injuries is why I like him. Ricky Pearsall's already out for the season. Mike Evans has been banged up throughout camp. He's like, what, 37 now? I think this guy's going to get a lot of opportunities now. He also had like a minor shoulder injury, but they said he's good to go. Brock Purdy talked about him with a lot of reverence, saying if he does mess up, you can't tell, he's going to get it corrected the next time. Guys get there eventually, but he's done it from the jump, which is really, really rare and cool to see. And he's going to be a big part of our offense this year.
15: Yep.
16: That's a good question. Maura, how many leagues are you planning to be in? This person says they cut down to 7 from 9.
19: That's too many.
16: How many? Well, you're like 2 or 3.
19: I just don't think you can give it your all in that many leagues. Yeah. I think I did 4 or 5 one year, and that was too many. I'm only in 2 right now. I'm in talks for maybe doing it.
16: Oh, wow.
15: What does Chris think of all
16: this? You can speak to Maura's agent.
15: Yeah, what does Chris think of all this?
19: Oh, he was laughing at me the other night as I was sitting there after all the people that I had in my queue were going, and I was going, damn it. It looks
15: silly. You were like Mike McDonald with Derek Hall.
16: Maura, yeah. You are a great fantasy player. I know that you're great at the waiver wire. You outwork people. How are you at drafting?
19: That's why I think the waiver wire is so important, because I think I do a solid draft, mm-hmm. and then I do the rest of my work from the waiver wire.
16: Yeah.
19: Usually.
16: That's kind of how you start.
19: It's not usually graded out as the best draft.
16: Yeah.
15: Did you have your blanket on your lap when you were
16: Mel Kiper comes in to give you...
19: No, I don't know why you always talk about that.
15: Your blanket?
19: I didn't, because it's still pretty nice here.
16: I like the idea of Mel Kiper grading out Moore's draft. Like,
15: I give
16: this a C+. Oh, I don't like what she did here in round 3.
19: ESPN will like grade everyone in the league after, and let you know.
16: That's hilarious.
19: I was like in the middle this year out of 14.
16: Well, that's pretty funny.
19: Okay, so I had one more for the rookies that you can watch for. I think Brock will like this one. Broncos running back and former Husky Jonah Coleman.
15: There we go.
19: As a late round pick.
15: Yeah.
19: They selected Coleman with the 4th round pick this year, despite taking RJ Harvey with a 2nd rounder last year. Harvey turned out to be more of the pass catching back with them, and then J.K. Dobbins was the lead back, but Dobbins has played in 35 out of a possible 68 games the past 4 seasons. He already had a soft tissue injury in August. So ESPN's Dan Graziano says Coleman's a perfect fit for Sean Payton's offense, and the belief here is that Coleman will overtake Harvey on the depth chart early in the season and be the top choice to step in as the lead guy.
16: All right. There we go. That is it's the second fantasy forecast, but that one really had the juice, a little more so than last week. Now we're starting to dig into some players that I've never heard of, which is great. That's when I know the fantasy forecast is at its peak, when I'm like, I got no idea who that is. Perfect. Yeah, so Maura doing her thing. Thank you, Ms. Maura. Great as always. Tomorrow, Brock, is tomorrow already? Friday? Is that possible?
15: Yeah. Friday.
16: Jeff Passan tomorrow on a Friday.
15: But it's really like a Tuesday.
16: Right. Just ask Tarico.
15: With a Wednesday game.
16: He was all over that.
15: Yes.
16: That might be the most confused I've ever heard Mike Tarico.
15: Correct.
16: Like the least confident.
15: Yeah, when do we make that? So we make those calls. What day is it?
16: He was all over it, though. You guys got to, you should go back and watch the Tarico interview. He's great. He's just the best. You can find it on YouTube along with all of our other videos. And then Jeff Passan tomorrow. Since we missed him on Tuesday, we will have Jeff Passan tomorrow at 8:30. No G. He's on his 97th vacation of 2026. So no G Scott tomorrow.
15: And big shout out to Caesar and Justin. You guys were awesome.
16: Yeah, I got to find out those details for Caesar. Yep. All right. Yep. We'll turn it over to Bump and Stacy. We'll be back tomorrow morning at 6 a.m. And then, yes, we are working on Labor Day, so be ready. Come join us on Monday. Till then, Brock the Hay.
15: And Monday will really be like a Friday.
16: Right, even though it's also a Tuesday.
15: In the bar.
16: Kind of working on a Sunday. See you, everybody.
20: Guys, it's a job!

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0: 844-204-RICH, number to dial here on the program. We'll take more of your phone calls in a second. He's one of our favorites back here on the program, courtesy of State Farm from the New York Football Giants. Cam Scataboo is here. How you doing, Cam?
1: Doing good. How are you?
0: You got it. Look at you in that red shirt. I see that logo. Did I say out loud, like a good neighbor, and then he appeared?
2: That was so weird.
0: Is that how that worked? Yeah. Look at that. So what are you doing with State Farm, Cam? You got a commercial?
1: Yeah, you know, yeah. I shot a campaign with them, a couple different things I did, some social media stuff, nice big commercial that you guys are going to see coming up. Okay. But, you know, being with State Farm, you know, being able to personalize what you need.

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The Seattle Mariners wrapped up their road trip with an 8-3 victory over the Red Sox yesterday. The M's have 22 games remaining in the regular season. They start the day in third place in the AL West, 5 games behind the first place Astros. The Rangers are in second place, 2 games out of first. Seattle starts a 4-game series at T-Mobile Park tonight against the A's. We'll have that contest right here on 700 ESPN with pregame coverage starting at 5:30. And the Idaho Vandal football team has their second game of the season tonight. The Vandals opened the year with a 4-point loss at Cal Poly. The Mustangs turned a 4th-and-8 with under 20 seconds to play into a 34-yard touchdown to win the game. Things don't get much easier for Idaho as they take on the 21st-ranked team in the FBS, Utah, in Salt Lake City tonight. Kickoff is scheduled for 6 o'clock.

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0: Falls ER and Hospital, Eastern Washington University, Northern Quest, Rehabilitation Hospital of the Northwest, and Adams Tractor. 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
1: I'm Steve the Wingman with the 700 ESPN 105.3 FM Spokane Sports Center. The Seattle Mariners wrapped up their road trip with an 8-3 victory over the Red Sox yesterday. The M's have 22 games remaining in the regular season. They start the day in third place in the AL West, 5 games behind the first place Astros. The Rangers are in second place, 2 games out of first. Seattle starts a 4-game series at T-Mobile Park tonight against the A's. We'll have that contest right here on 700 ESPN with pregame coverage starting at 5:30. The Idaho Vandal football team has their second game of the season tonight. The Vandals opened the year with a 4-point loss at Cal Poly. The Mustangs turned a 4th-and-8 with under 20 seconds to play into a 34-yard touchdown to win the game. Things don't get much easier for Idaho as they take on the 21st-ranked team in the FBS, Utah, in Salt Lake City tonight. Kickoff is scheduled for 6 o'clock.
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2: Mariners begin the homestand with the A's coming to town. Game one of that series coming your way tonight. Cade Anderson on the hill for your Seattle Mariners, looking to keep this win streak going as they won two in a row to end that series against the Boston Red Sox. And they're going to need to win to keep pace with the Houston Astros, who won today. But you can catch all the action of this Mariner game starting at 5:30 with a pregame, 6:40 first pitch right here, Seattle Sports on 710. Meanwhile, the Astros did win today. They beat the White Sox 6-2. Former Mariner Luis Castillo taking the loss in that one. Blue Jays take care of the Guardians 6-3, and it was the Pirates over the Giants 5-2.
1: Snapshot, brought to you by Miller Lite. When it's game time, it's Miller time.
3: I've never heard a person walk out of a stadium and say, wow, I wish that game would have included more waiting.
0: He is an endless source of baseball and hockey knowledge.
4: Jose Berrios, el lanzador de Puerto Rico en el Clásico Mundial de Béisbol.
0: Sean Morosi, every week with Wyman and Bob.
5: You're being serious with me right now?
2: He's here, everybody. Just another. We had Adam Ray bringing all the positivity, and now we've got the king of positivity with us. Each and every week, we look forward to these conversations, talking baseball with the one, the only, John Morosi, who's with us. How are you, man?
5: I'm doing great, my friends. I'm very much enjoying this American League wild card chase, of which the Mariners remain a contestant. I know it's faint, but you can at least see. You can see that spot. It's out there in the distance. You're just going to have to play really, really well for the next several weeks to make it a reality.
2: Yeah, because it seems like Houston, as much as I can't stand that team. I don't know if you're aware of that, John.
5: I've heard the sources say that is how you feel. I'm aware of this. And again, the Astros, to your point, they've won 7 of 10. They've got a 5.5 game lead. So really, you have two pathways. You really do. But you're looking at one pathway, you're just seeing like downed limbs and everything else. The other pathway is not much better. It's two very complicated tours that the Mariners are trying to navigate right
2: now.
5: Well,
2: what is your level of belief in with 22 games to go? And we're entering what everybody was pointing to as the easy schedule. This is the easiest part of the schedule. I think it's the easiest remaining schedule in baseball. But the Mariners, as they've proven throughout the year, that's not always the case when they face teams that we look at and go, well, they should take this series easily. That team's bad. They've lost 10 in a row. So I enter this part of their schedule with a little trepidation. And I love seeing what they did in the final two games against the Red Sox. If you're a believer in momentum, maybe it carries over. But what did that shape your opinion at all, change your opinion at all, what you saw in that Red Sox series as to what you may expect in these final 22?
5: They're a good team that has had an underperforming record for most of the year, and certainly the case right now. They're able to beat one of the better teams in all of baseball, really, in the second half in the Boston Red Sox. I think the Red Sox might actually be as close to a favorite, at least on the field, when you watch them play. They're as good as any team in the American League right now, Boston. So to go into Fenway and win two says a lot. But the fear I do have is it's a little bit of too little, too late, when you look at it. Because I just was looking at this earlier today. I am more confident than ever that the team that gets that last playoff berth is going to be at least 500 and maybe even in that 82 and 80 range. We talked about that, remember, a couple weeks ago, where we said, okay, 82 has got to be the mark. Well, you look at the Mariners' record right now, and they're still 8 games under.
2: Yeah.
5: That's... So if you're just using the most basic numbers of all, you're going to have to win 8 games in a row, and then you're going to have to maintain that level the rest of the season. However you want to look at the math. I mean, you've already lost 74 games. You don't have a whole lot of wiggle room to play with here. Yeah. I mean, you're going to have to play, if not perfect, you have to win all the rest of your games. But you're going to have something on the order of the Colorado Rockies of 2007 style of play, I believe, to get there. Because I said it a couple weeks ago, and I'm going to say it again. The last wild card team is still going to have a winning record, or at least 81 and 81. Because look at the quality of the teams ahead of you. You've got Cleveland at 70 and 70. The Jays playing pretty good baseball. They beat Cleveland today at 70-71. Texas 69-71. You do have the head-to-head with them, so if you sweep them, that would go a long way. But Baltimore at 69-71. They're all right there, right within a couple games of 500, which tells me that if you've got four teams right there to say, okay, which of you can actually get up above 500 and take control of this, the Mariners have to be, you have to look at it as if they need to win 82 games at least to be able to get that spot. I don't see it happening, but the way that it would start is you probably got to sweep the A's, and then when you face Texas, it's got to be a sweep or at least taking two out of three. You got to start getting some, we talk about in football, you need some chunk plays when you're down a bunch late.
6: Mm-hmm.
5: That's what you need. They need some chunk series right now. They're just like three wins, two wins, three wins, three wins. They're going to have to play perfect. They've played themselves into this situation where, again, to use the football analogy, they're down two touchdowns with like 2.5 minutes left. They got to get the score. They got to get the onside kick. And then they got to go down and do it again.
6: That doesn't make me feel any better.
5: I'm in a bit of a football mode mentality. We've got the Apple Cup. We're starting the year with the Apple Cup. How great is that? But that's kind of where my head is right now. There's a path, but they've put themselves in a spot where they have to be perfect to be able to execute it.
6: Well, I'll tell you what, I talked myself into this earlier today because I'm looking at our schedule and then I'm looking at Houston. Houston has 9 games against teams that have 83 wins, Tampa Bay and Atlanta, right, and then 79, Philly. You know, so they may have the tougher schedule. I don't know if it's maybe in all of baseball, but as far as in the West. And then for us, we have 17 games against teams that have either 53 or 54 wins, which is the worst in baseball.
5: Right.
6: So I see the path. And yeah. I feel like it's going to be, they're going to go 16-6 down here. Is that just crazy talk? Because I remember you saying a while ago something about 81.
5: Yeah.
2: That they had to go 18-12, right? You said it was when they were at 30 games, and you said they needed to go 18-12, I think.
6: And I went even a little bit more optimistic there by one game.
5: Okay. But
6: what do you think? I mean, when you start to look at that, and then, you know, you could also say, well, as Bob has been talking about all year, you know, those games that against those teams that are 53, 54 wins, they don't always take care of them. And
5: right.
6: I don't know. The focus just seems to be more focused.
5: No, I got it. But here, and you're saying it right. Here's the thing. If you can tell me that these Mariners can go 16-6 the rest of the way, then I think that they've got a chance. But 16-6, if you go back over the course of their season, how many times have they taken 16 wins out of 22 games? Probably not very often. But no. I agree I agree with two things. Number one, this team is still talented enough to do it.
6: Right.
5: And number two, if it's going to happen, it's going to happen against the softest part of the schedule, which is exactly what they're entering right now.
6: Yeah.
5: So, again, I'll make another cross-sport analogy. For me, right now, you basically, like, par is you got to sweep the A's. That's par here. Yeah. Okay, you gotta do that, because then that at least gives you the freedom and flexibility to, okay, if you lose a game to Texas, fine, but you can't, if you only got 6 more games to lose the rest of the season, you can't be spending those on the A's. You can't.
6: Right.
5: So you gotta take care of business against them, win every single winnable game, and you're right. I mean, look at the bottom three teams in the American League right now: KC, the A's, and the Angels. And of course, when you, the irony is that for a while KC was like the hottest team in baseball, which is why, like, to me, the American League, they've earned the status they've got right now. But they're not as bad as what the record says, because they've got some quality teams that have just underperformed, but they're still good baseball teams. The Mariners are a good baseball team that has underperformed. What does that mean for the future? How does that shape up for next year? I suspect that'll be a very robust conversation about a month from now. But in the meantime, Anderson's here. Montez has arrived. He's exciting. I also wonder with him, and to put it very delicately, and I understand there's been other considerations, other players, etc., but like, this guy's good. I would have liked to have seen him a little earlier, maybe. I'm just just one man's opinion here, but I he looks like he's a he's not a kid. He looks like he's a grown up baseball player, and yeah. and man, he has got some tools and some performance to match.
2: So I'm curious. We know the level of disappointment we have with the Mariners based on the expectations coming into the season. Outside of the Mariners, is there another team that stands out to you as just being wildly disappointing in either league relative to expectations? Like everybody was talking them up. They were expected to be in the thick of it, and they're just not. Who would be the next team beyond the Mariners in that conversation?
5: Probably the Mets on the National League side. As for the other American League contestant, I could have my dad call you and talk to you about the Tigers. Would that if that would make you feel better? He believe me, he's got a lot of thoughts on where they're at right now. I think that's probably that's to be charitable in my heart. That's the Holy Trinity right now. Those three: Mariners, Mets, and Tigers. They're the ones that need everyone's sympathies right now. They probably are the three that have struggled the most relative to what we expected. And the Tigers, I understand part of the reasons, and some of them are still a little mystifying to me. I think with Seattle, again, a lot of it is you had basically the MVP of the league last year, and he struggled so much. You had some other injuries, Donovan, Emerson at different times, Crawford at different times. They never really got a rhythm going offensively all season long. And the bullpen also let them down. I think the Matt Brash injury, I still go back and say that was one of the most pivotal moments of the entire season, where they've really never recovered from that. They've been a little bit better of late, but they were when he got hurt, they were in first place. And I think there's a gap there where, you know, that's where the depth of your team can be sort of exploited a bit when you don't have enough of that middle relief to get to the late inning bridge. And again, Munoz hasn't had a classic Munoz season either, obviously, but that's where my eyes go to. It's bullpen inconsistencies, and then the offense is never really getting going. But the Mets, I think the Mets probably, they really made some mistakes with the way they built this team. Again, Polanco was right in the middle of all of it in terms of what they thought he was going to be a first baseman. And we probably could have said that's not really a great idea.
2: Did you like them coming in, though? I mean, I know they spent a truckload of money. That's obvious. But,
5: right.
2: But was the expectation, hey, look out for the Mets, they're going to be a problem?
5: You know, it's a good question. I think the expectations, honestly, were probably higher for Seattle than either of the other two teams that I'm mentioning here. And I think that maybe to your point, like if we were going to say and put a headline on it, the Mariners would be probably the team that had the highest expectations when the season started and missed the playoffs. That's a true statement. If they miss the playoffs, they will fit that description, because I think they're a better team than the Tigers to begin the year, and they're a more complete team than the Mets. The Mets, because they're the Mets, there's just complete panic, but you could have seen some of the issues they had when the season started, and even before the season started. You lose Alonso, you lose Diaz, you lose Nimmo, it's a lot of your team. And I think there were legit questions about the Mets in the way that there weren't really for the Mariners. I mean, because just the expectation was that Cal was going to roll in and do what he did last year, and it hasn't worked out. It's been frustrating, and I'm sure a lot of fans feel that way. We'll see what happens the next few weeks if they can sort of miraculously pull this out, but they have underperformed. And by the way, and this is a fair point. I know I'm usually the optimist, and this is still an optimistic statement, I think, maybe. But even if they win 82 games and make the playoffs, it's still an underperforming season. They've still fallen short of expectations,
2: yeah,
5: even if they win 82 games. This was supposed to be about a 94-win team. Really. I mean, that's not like some hot take. Look at a lot of the projections. Look at the other teams in your division. You've got, to be fair, you've got three teams in your division that all fired their GM in the last 2 months. That usually should be a recipe for a glide path for you to get into the playoffs, and it's not. And that, I think, just prompts its own set of questions about how they're doing, where they're going, and what happens to this roster in the wintertime.
6: Hey, JP, I was just kind of reflecting on, like, at the trade deadline, Randy Arozarena. And he was kind of a popular choice that, we gotta trade that guy. And, you know, obviously, I mean, he's been phenomenal to watch. And really, I think more than anything, I mean, he has the one game where he goes 4 for 5.
5: Right.
6: Four RBI, all that. But you know, throwing a guy out at home and just the way he's playing in left field. I mean, it just, I don't know. He looks different. It's like he's come alive over the last, you know, what, couple weeks.
5: Right. It's why you don't give up on talented players. And that's why, you know, I can't remember who first said this, but it's totally true that basically every GM that's ever worked in this game has traded half of his or her team 15 times over before the season is done. I mean, like, you get frustrated. Even with really good players,
6: yeah,
5: they will frustrate you. Julio can frustrate you. I'm sure they've been frustrated with Cal this year. I mean, all the way down the line, they're frustrated. It's been a frustrating team. And yet, you realize that while a flawed player in some ways, this dude is magic on the field. Still, he still has that in him. And if they... Plenty of people that have said, hey, we can't live with the inconsistency and probably going to let him go in free agency. Okay. Good luck. Good luck finding someone who can do what he's done for the last month. Because he is, I don't think it's fair to say single-handedly, but he has been one of the driving forces behind the Mariners winning series against really good teams, which they've been doing lately. It's not just, obviously, Boston. It's the Cubs. They've been playing well against quality opponents for about a month now. And that goes back to, again, Randy Arozarena. He is the definition of a red light player. When the red light's on, when the eyeballs are on everybody, when he's in the playoffs, in the World Baseball Classic, he tends to show up. Is he the most consistent player? No, he's not. Is he at times erratic and frustrating? Yes. Yeah. But he is really talented.
6: Yeah.
5: And he loves the big moment. And from having covered a lot of playoff baseball, sometimes it's bad luck and bad timing. You might have a guy that's got a nagging injury and he's just, by the time October rolls around, he's just shot and he's just done. He doesn't have anything left. But sometimes there are guys that are perfectly healthy or more or less healthy and just do not perform in October. Mm-hmm. And those are, you're concerned about those players. He's the opposite. Randy shows up. And I'm sure part of the calculus here for the Mariners is that, you know, if you were to have given up on him in July, not that they're too worried about the perception of it all, if you got the right players back, but there was a very high probability that if you traded him to the White Sox or Boston, I'm just naming American League contenders, that he was going to go out there and just show out for 2 months. And that's exactly what's happened basically in a Mariner uniform. And yeah, a big part of me wants to still see him have a great run in October and make the playoffs, because he's fun to watch. He is one of the most fun players to watch. Yeah. And guess what? The Cardinals, when they traded him to Tampa, they had reasons that they traded him in terms of their frustrations with him, but they were regretting it pretty soon after he left. And that's because he can do things that not a lot of people can do on a baseball field.
2: Hey, I want to get your take on a former Mariner and somebody that was rumored to be of interest to the Mariners during the trade deadline, and that was Ketel Marte, mm-hmm. who's obviously proven he can be a great player, but he was away from his team for 2 weeks, and there are pictures of him in a casino, and he's being booed by the home fans, and, you know, he's wearing the hat that, you know, made the bridges I burn light the way, and all this stuff. I mean, it's an odd story to watch from the outside, and I remember when the rumor was, hey, the Mariners are looking at him to bring him here, I'm like, all right, well, what does he do to the clubhouse? Because I've heard things over the years about him, and then this whole episode of this two-week absence, and nobody seems pleased with the guy. What do you make of what's going on with him?
5: It's concerning, and I think part of it, too, that I don't like as I'm looking at it is that the organization really had his back really for longer than they probably should have and that's not like they were overly generous to him, mm-hmm. and overly kind and caring and empathetic, and he kind of took advantage of that, and I don't, that doesn't sit well with me. That's one of the, there are very few things in this world that really kind of set me off and get me agitated, but that is one of them. When someone's charity and generosity is met with selfishness and a lack of awareness of the room, if you will, and I think that was what happened there. And that's why, again, baseball harmony is really important in this game. You spend so much time around your teammates, getting booed at home. I mean, will there be a team that takes him next year? Maybe. And he's still a good player, to your point. But there comes that moment in time where a player's the what you have to do to make the plates keep spinning ceases, it like it drops a little bit below the level of the production, and then all of a sudden it just is not worth it anymore. And if 30 teams all decide that it's just not worth it anymore, then you're out of a job. And is he one of the best however many players in Major League Baseball? Like, of course he is. Yeah, he is. But there's more than that that goes into being a Major League player. And culture really matters. And I think he violated some of that sacred trust that exists in that clubhouse environment that doesn't sit well with me. And I'm sure doesn't sit well with his teammates, and certainly doesn't sit well with the fans. I mean, you heard what their reaction was. But it's amazing, I give credit. Nolan Arenado was asked about it the other day. He basically kind of said, "I'm tired of talking about it," and he's on the team, and we got to win with them. That's the right thing to say. Nolan's going to go to the Hall of Fame one day, and I think that's exactly what Nolan should say. But one of the things in sports that I always say is, like, if you have an issue, deal with it the best that you can, surround yourself with good people, deal with it however you can. But the one thing that I always find is not awesome in baseball, is because you're dealing with the media every day, is when your teammates have to answer questions about where you are and what you're doing and what a distraction you are to the team. It's just not, it's not professional is what it is.
2: Yeah.
5: And I think that's my read on it. I have time for him in some ways because I think he's been through a lot in his life, and so I'm very empathetic to that. But there were some breaches of professionalism that I don't like, and at some point you got to draw the line. And I think that the way the Diamondbacks have gone out of their way to be accommodating, and I think they got taken advantage of a bit, and I don't like that.
2: He is John Morosi with us each and every week. Love the conversation as always, my friend. Have a great rest of your week, and we'll do it again next week.
5: Guys, always enjoy this conversation. And again, like I said, I got it on my notes right now. 16-6, okay? that's the mark. 16-6, they can do it, Bob and Dave. They can enjoy the Apple Cup, and we're talking early next week, so it might be even like a day after Apple Cup. We'll see how that Notre Dame Wisconsin game is going to be a good one too. So football's back. I'm excited.
2: Love it, John. We'll talk to you next week, my friend.
5: All the best. 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
2: 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Meanwhile, what can we expect from the rotation during this final push for the playoffs? We'll get into that coming up next. It's Wyman and Bob. This is Seattle Sports on 710.

0: Meanwhile, what can we expect from the rotation during this final push for the playoffs? We'll get into that coming up next. It's Wyman and Bob. This is Seattle Sports on 710.
1: I'm Steve the Wingman with the 700 ESPN 105.3 FM Spokane Sports Center. The Seattle Mariners wrapped up their road trip with an 8-3 victory over the Red Sox yesterday. The M's have 22 games remaining in the regular season. They start the day in third place in the AL West, 5 games behind the first place Astros. The Rangers are in second place, 2 games out of first. Seattle starts a 4-game series at T-Mobile Park tonight against the A's. We'll have that contest right here on 700 ESPN with pregame coverage starting at 5:30. And the Idaho Vandal football team has their second game of the season tonight. The Vandals opened the year with a 4-point loss at Cal Poly. The Mustangs turned a 4th-and-8 with under 20 seconds to play into a 34-yard touchdown to win the game. Things don't get much easier for Idaho as they take on the 21st-ranked team in the FBS, Utah, in Salt Lake City tonight. Kickoff is scheduled for 6 o'clock. Looking for a birthday bonus? 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
2: This is your Eagle Minute, a look at Eastern Washington University Athletics. The football team plays their second game of the season and their home opener on Saturday against Northern Iowa. It'll be Northern Iowa's first game of the year, and so the Eagles won't have any film from this year's team. But head coach Aaron Best says they're usually a no-frills team, especially on defense.
3: They are who they are. They're going to present who they are. They're going to be who they are. And they're going to make you beat them at what they do, if that makes sense. There's not going to be a ton of tomfoolery stuff that goes on, you know, defensively that we're going to see, at least based on last year's film. Now, things could change, but the coordinator didn't.
2: These teams played last year at Northern Iowa with the Eagles losing 17-14. Game time is set for 4 o'clock, and our pregame coverage begins at 3:30 right here. The volleyball team will look to improve upon their 3-0 start to the season as they play in the Gonzaga tournament starting today against Oral Roberts. The soccer team is also unbeaten with a 5-0 record going into their next game, Sunday at home against Wyoming. That's your Eagle Minute on 700 ESPN and 105.3 FM.
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7: Our thanks once again to John Morosi, who joined us in the previous segment. 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And don't forget, you can click subscribe. It's totally free, and that way it just shows up for you every day. You don't have to do a thing. Lefko, where did Wyman go?
8: I don't know.
7: Just went on walkabout. There he is.
8: Yeah, walkabout. Yeah. Actually, that's a good one.
7: Just taking a tour of the building. But, yeah, you'll find that on the podcast page. Meanwhile, we've done this throughout the season, Dave, and I thought it would be kind of interesting to do it now because this rotation has been such a lightning rod of controversy, whether it's the piggyback, six man, who should start, who's hurt, blah, blah. I mean, you got another guy hurt now with Emerson Hancock out. Miller never actually pitched out of the bullpen, even though he was ready to go in the bullpen. He's now back in the rotation. If you're going to set your rotation right now, just based on your level of confidence, and I gave you mine in the notes last night, what would yours look like? Like, would just go from most confident to least confident?
9: Most confident, Logan Gilbert, just like you. And actually, the first two, Gilbert and Wu. I'm with you on that. Those are the ones that I trust. And, you know, maybe not right now, but I just look at like the whole season and, you know, if you look at the numbers, they don't always support, but like, who are the guys that I trust the most?
7: Right.
9: It's Gilbert and it's Wu. And then, you know, for me, I'm sorry. I like Kate Anderson.
7: Really?
9: I just really like something about that kid. We got a chance, you know, it's always, interesting to me to look at like how intense some of these kids are, because you know you see them and they're kind of baby faces, and like Kate Anderson, but man, I mean, when we were talking to him, he's just a very serious young man. Just
7: yeah, he's
9: very,
7: got an intensity to him.
9: He totally does. Yeah, I mean, there was a couple of times where I was like, I think he's staring a hole and through the back of my head, but just very intense. And but yeah, I like what he's bringing right now. Probably the one that I'm kind of worried about is Miller. So I guess I would go Anderson and then Kirby and then Miller, just a little bit, just because I don't know. He started off just so good, and I thought he was going to be like that all year. And maybe it's not right to, you know, include the expectations there. But, yeah, I mean, it's, you know, it's a tough choice when you look at it.
7: Yeah.
9: I think, I mean.
7: The problem is what makes it, I think it was a tough choice when we did this the other times throughout the season because guys were going really well. So you're like, well, geez, he's pitching well and he's pitching well. I guess I'd go with this guy over this guy. And now it's flipped to where I'm going, well, Logan's the only starter with an ERA under 4. Because Emerson Hancock is under 4, but he's hurt. He's on the IL, so I'm removing him from this conversation.
9: Yeah.
7: Everybody else has been a bit of a disappointment for different reasons. Wu on the road, where it seems like he's rectified that, by the way, the last three starts for him on the road. He's certainly turned that around, but he was just getting torched on the road, and he was dominating at home. It just didn't make any sense. But again, he seems in the last three road starts to have turned that around. But Kirby's been, I mean, we see him just deal one day, and then the next day he's given up five runs. And, and you're just like, what is going on here? So when I was looking at it last night doing it, yeah, we have the same two, Gilbert, Wu. I went with Kirby because he's had those dominant performances, and I don't know why he's so inconsistent, but he's shown you. I mean, even that what was it, the last home start, I think he was hitting 99 in his final inning of work. I mean, his velocity has ticked up. He's still got his stuff. Then I put him third. Miller, the only reason I put him ahead of Anderson is just because he had that dominant stretch to start the season.
9: Yeah,
7: you know what he is at this level, what he's capable of. Anderson, I just don't know yet. I love who he is. I love his demeanor. His first two games have been solid. He's been great. He hasn't been brutal. But, you know, he's still an unproven commodity. I'm waiting to see what does he look like after the league has seen him a bit. And they've got some tape. And how do they adjust to him? And then how does he adjust? How does he play the chess game? How does he adjust to their adjustment? So he's just two starts under his belt. I had to put him last just because I don't know what to expect from him, really. Where Miller, you know, he's got it in there. You know, he's capable of being dominant. He just hasn't been that guy for a while now.
9: Yeah, and you know, like the other day, I mean, he actually was fine yesterday. I mean, he only went 4 2/3. But, you know, and he only gave up one earned run. But, man, there was that – he had a rough August that was just like – I didn't think we were ever going to see that out of Bryce Miller, just the way that he started off. And, you know, in the month of August, I mean, he gave up 4 earned runs, 5 earned runs, 5 earned runs, 6 earned runs. So, yeah, I mean, that was – and, you know, not necessarily going deep, a couple of those just 4 innings. So, yeah, I mean, I'm maybe it's an overreaction to Bryce Miller, and maybe he'll get his groove back. But that one just kind of concerned me over the month of August.
7: Yeah, and then Lefko asked a question here that I think is tough, because he said, do you think we're going to see more aggressive use of the bullpen at the first sign of trouble for starters? Which I get the question. Obviously, all of these games mean the world. You don't have any slack. You got 22 games, and, you know, even John Morosi is saying, like, you got to go 16-6, which, okay, in that case, every one of these means the world. You need to treat it as such, meaning if your starter gets in trouble, do you go to the bullpen earlier than you otherwise would if we're in June, right? So, but the problem is the bullpen hasn't been good, you know, and especially on the road. And Gary had that stat on the broadcast the other day, and I can't remember the where the timeline started, if he said it started in June or if it's since the All-Star break. But he said that the ERA for the starting rotation and the ERA for the bullpen on the road, worst in baseball. Worst in baseball since, and I can't remember the starting point, if it was June or the All-Star break. But
9: yeah, just, I heard that too.
7: Either way, it's bad. It's really bad. So the bullpen is, I don't have a ton of confidence in the bullpen right now, you know, based on that and based on what we've seen there. So, yeah, you could argue, well, you got to be aggressive. If whoever Logan's out there and he's in trouble, you got to pull him earlier than you otherwise would. All right, but to what end?
9: Right.
7: What are you expecting? Do you expect that the bullpen's going to be better than he's gotten himself in a couple of jams and he's come out unscathed, but, okay, now he's got traffic again and we're going to pull him and bring in this guy, whoever it is, Bizardo or whoever, with runners on? I don't feel good about that.
9: Yeah. Yeah, I mean, and it just really, just the pitching just in general has, you know, if you look at the numbers for, you know, both bullpen and starters, and it's just not what we expected coming in right now. And a lot of that has been as of late, but, you know, they're top 10 and, you know, ERA, the starters anyway, ERA, strikeouts, whip, but yeah, it's just, I don't know. I felt like it was going to be a much more dominating force, especially late in the season. And it's really been, who's talking about, Brash maybe being the, was it JP?
7: Yeah.
9: That, you know, maybe that might be the biggest setback that they've had this year as far as injuries go.
7: Yeah, that was huge. I mean, he was dominant.
9: Yeah.
7: He was dominant. I mean, he had, pitched in 20 games, 16 and two-thirds innings, one earned run. Mm-hmm. One earned run. That's, I mean, huge arm, huge leverage arm in your bullpen to be missing.
9: What a shame for him, too, because, you know, you see how much talent he has.
7: Yeah.
9: And, you know, it's just, he just kind of feels like one of those guys that's going to be hurt. He's going to be the injury guy.
7: Yeah, unfortunately, it appears that way. Meanwhile, the double dose of our 12 most important Seahawks countdown continues. We'll unveil our number 4 most important Seahawk coming up next with Wyman and Bob at Seattle Sports on 710.
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2: Our countdown continues as we look at the most important Seahawks. In fact, the 12 most important Seahawks heading into their home opener, the season opener on September 9th at Lumen Field against their Super Bowl opponent, the New England Patriots.
23: Still can't get used to that, the Wednesday
0: Wednesday game.
12: It is weird, isn't it?
0: It's very weird.
12: And then the very next day, you've got the Rams and the Niners from Australia.
0: Isn't it on at like a later?
12: I think at 3:30 our time or something like that.
0: Okay. Yeah, I thought it was some ridiculous hour, like 9 o'clock at night or something like that. But anyway, yeah.
12: We'll be on the air when it's going on.
0: Yeah.
22: Well, it's at 10:30 Friday morning, Australia time.
12: No, it's at 5:35 our time. So, okay. On Netflix, Dave. You're going to have to sign into Netflix.
0: I think I have that one.
12: You got that one down?
0: I think so.
12: Okay. Yeah. So we've been counting down our top 12 most important. Again, just for clarity, not best, most athletic, best receiver, best this. Just the most important to the Seahawks' success this season. And we've worked our way all the way up to number 4. So who is your number 4 most important player?
0: I got Jadarian Price. And hate doing it, putting the pressure on a rookie. But, you know, I saw enough in camp that I'm like, I actually was like, oh, I'm so glad he is what I'm seeing here. Now, it's not full speed or anything, but they did have a couple of weekends where they had scrimmages and stuff like that. And I just like what I've seen from him. And, yeah, I mean, I think he's going to be important. I don't know that he's entirely healthy right now or if he's all the way back, but, I think it's really going to be important that they get the run game going. And, you know, that was the same thing as it was last year. It was that same way. And we didn't really know that K-9 was going to be the bell cow. You know, it was kind of him and Charbonnet, but I think with Charbonnet being hurt, you know, you got Helani. I mean, I think he looks okay. But Jadarian Price, watching him, he's everything that all of the analysts said and what I saw at the Combine and what I saw from him at Notre Dame, that he is, first of all, his running style is kind of like Sean Alexander. It's kind of weird. I don't know how to explain it. Like, he's not up on his toes a lot. It's almost like he's running on his heels, but he's effective and he's so decisive that, you know, I think where maybe other running backs are a little bit faster, he gets there quicker because of his decisiveness. It's just one cut and go. There's no stutter stepping or anything like that. And that's also what we've heard from like John Schneider and Mike McDonald, that that's his decisiveness that's really what it's all about, especially when you're running that inside zone. You know, it's about your decision making and can you process things quicker than other people? And, you know, there are some guys like Devin Witherspoon who his mind, it just works faster than other people.
12: Yeah.
0: And I think that's what Price has going for him. The other thing is maybe he can take a little bit of like the kickoff return away from, you know, if they're trying to bury it and not have Rashid Shaheed, maybe he can punish him a little bit.
12: Yeah.
0: If they're going to kick to him. So, yeah. Look, I know he's the 32nd pick in the draft. We haven't really seen him that much, but I think it's going to be important for him to have some success early on. How about you?
12: My number 4 is another version of Spoon that we've talked about, just a bigger version. That's Nicky Minwori. I think we learned and felt his importance in the Super Bowl last year when we saw that he was injured and the panic that set in amongst the fan base and people going, oh, no, what do they do? Mm-hmm. Like, is he going to play? What do they do if he can't play? I mean, you grew to rely on what he brought to the field so much that the rookie at that point, his injury felt like...
0: When you saw that picture, didn't your
12: the video?
0: Heart,
12: yeah,
0: when your heart sunk into your butt.
12: Yeah, me and Bud Clark were sitting there. But that just to me spoke to just how much we came to rely and count on what he brought to the field, which is he's that Swiss Army knife, kind of like Spoon is, you know, but to a different degree, where he's big enough he can play linebacker, he can play safety, he can play corner if you need him to. He's probably not your first choice there, but he's a 3-level guy. And I think he's so crucial to what Mike wants to do defensively and having that option with him, especially if they're still uncertain about who that other corner is going to be and they want to use Spoon on the inside. Maybe he's a guy that can help in that aspect on some level. I don't know how they view him as far as a cornerback goes, but he's just so versatile and he's just such a he's a great player. I think he's huge for what they want to do. I think I just think that versatility and his ability to play really well at all 3 levels is really big for Mike McDonald. So I'm hoping, I don't know I don't know. You feel like he's going to be ready for week one? I almost feel like we're not going to see him week one. I'd be more surprised if he played than if he didn't play.
0: Yeah, same. I don't think he's going to be ready.
12: Yeah, I feel like they want to give him the time to get right. We don't want this to be a thing that's lingering all year, you know, where you play and you re-aggravate it or something. So let's give him, he's going to have extra rest. You're playing on a Wednesday, so you're going to have that extra time. I can't wait to see him out there, but I don't want him to rush him.
0: Right.
12: And we saw that in his rookie year. He got hurt, what, his first big play?
0: Yeah, first tackle he made.
12: Yeah. So we saw, at that point, though, we were like, all right, he's a rookie. We don't know what kind of impact he was going to have. Fast forward to the end of the season, you saw exactly what kind of impact.
0: Yeah. Yeah, you know, as far as like a sort of coming out party for him, kind of reminded me of Montez over the week earlier, where he gets the, well,
12: Laz.
0: We really, yeah, don't call him Laz. We really liked the walk that he took.
12: Loved Charlie, it. Charlie didn't like it care for less. Some reason,
0: but then he hits the home run. I mean, it was like, that was like the Atlanta game for Nicky Minoru, is kind of his coming out party, man. I mean, he blocks a field goal. He gets a sack. He gets an interception. I mean, there's not too many more things you can do, but, yeah, he's very important. A little worried about him. You know, I just hope this isn't something that's going to be, again, like we were talking about with Matt Brash. Yeah. He's not going to be the injury guy.
12: Yeah. I feel like this is more, hopefully, a one-off, if you will. The guy I worry about more with that would be Torrey Horton.
0: Yeah.
12: Just because he came into the league with that reputation and didn't know a ton about him, but you heard, oh, he's just wildly talented. His problem is availability.
0: Mm-hmm.
12: And we're like, oh, okay. And then you see him have that impact right out of the gates. What do you have, 19 targets and 5 of them were touchdowns? And I mean, right. He just, very few targets and a lot of production.
0: Right.
12: And then all of a sudden, he's gone for the year with a shin injury, which we had no idea what that was until recently. Mm-hmm. So, and he's already, and they're still being vague about him now. Like, he's dealing with some things. And
0: well, did they put a rod in his shin or something in the offseason?
12: Like, I think so, yeah.
0: I think it was got irritated. So, yeah, you hate seeing that, you know, when you got a good player. He also had a punt return. We got a 95-yard punt return, Torrey Horton did. So, yeah, hopefully Eamon Wari is not going to sort of go down that path. But I think he's really important because, and I'll be honest, we'll talk about it tomorrow again. Okay, we'll talk about Eamon Wari tomorrow again. But yeah, I mean, you look at all of the things that he can do, and that's really important on their defense because we talk about, you know, it starts with Leonard Williams. He's incredibly versatile. He can play anywhere on the line. And then you get to that next level, Eamon Wari, same thing, and then you go to Spoon. I mean, that's really, those three guys right there kind of make that defense go. So, and that's why offenses are having a hard time figuring them out because, you know, like when they're in nickel, it looks like dime, and when they're in base, it looks like nickel. So, yeah it's a that kind of versatility is super important to this team.
12: Yeah, so we'll, again, hoping, obviously, for his health. And if he plays in game one, that tells me they feel good about him the rest of the season. I feel like they're going to err on the side of caution with him. But we'll find out on the 9th what they're going to do with him. Meanwhile, you can watch live high school football tomorrow night for the Seattle Sports Game of the Week presented by STSPN. The third-ranked Graham, how do you say the city? Kapowskin?
1: Kapowskin.
12: I've never heard of that.
0: Hmm.
12: Graham Kapowskin Eagles. They take on the fourth-ranked Lake Stevens Vikings in a powerhouse week one matchup. 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Meanwhile, the biggest reason for concern for the Seahawks could be what was their greatest area of strength last year. We'll hear about that in Best of the Rest. It's coming your way next with Wyman and Bob at Seattle Sports on 710.
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12: Mariners begin their homestand tonight. They welcome the A's to town for game one of the series. Cade Anderson on the hill for your Seattle Mariners, making his third start in the big leagues. You can catch it all starting at 5:30 with a pregame show, 6:40 first pitch right here, Seattle Sports on 710. Mariners making a roster move. Stuart Fairchild has been called up from AAA Tacoma. Victor Robles placed on family medical emergency list, so he is out, and they call up Fairchild. Meanwhile, games that took place earlier today, the Pirates took out the Giants 5-2. It was the Blue Jays doubling up the Guardians in Cleveland 6-3, and no help from the White Sox as they lose to the Astros 6-2.
2: 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When it's game time, it's Miller time.
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12: Text line is there for you, 866-979-3776. You want to weigh in on the Mariners, Seahawks, whatever's on your mind. Meanwhile, this is where we take a listen to some of the conversations happening with Bump and Stacy, Brock and Salk, and then Dave and I will give our opinion on those conversations. It is Best of the Rest.
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12: Best of the Rest, we do it most weeks if we're not being preempted by the Mariners, which has happened a lot lately. But we'll start with Bump and Stacy, and they were talking about who they believe on the Seahawks team can really elevate the team this year in 2026.
8: I want to talk about guys where it's like, you maybe didn't see this season coming, but he's totally got it in him. Like a great season from this guy elevates your ceiling. I think someone who elevates the ceiling of this team in 2026 is AJ Barner. AJ Barner was an important part of the team last year. But I think when you look at the growth that he had from year one to year two, he more than doubled his yardage total. He has 6 touchdowns compared to 4 in his rookie season. Really importantly, though, he saw a 2-fold increase in targets. And I don't anticipate, you actually have a great take about this that I won't steal. I don't anticipate that JSN's going to get a 36% target share, which is the most of any receiver since 2012. And I think that AJ Barner is going to be one of the recipients and the beneficiaries of that decrease in target share for JSN. So we're talking Seahawks, who will elevate the ceiling of this team in 2026. Who you got?
9: Mine is a guy who's replacing 4 TFLs, 7 passes defended, 4 interceptions, 60 total tackles, 39 solo. It's Tyler Cotter for me, because he had a good season last year, but it's like, what is he replacing? You don't know what you're going to get out of Tyler Cotter with a full year as being the guy.
8: I like that.
9: You got like half a year of him being the guy, but what does a full year look like? Can he elevate? Can he do some things that Kobe Bryant didn't do?
0: Yeah, I think I had him number 11.
12: Yeah, he was on you. He made your top 12 most important Seahawks going into this season.
0: Yeah. And, you know, how we approached it, because it was kind of interesting, because I didn't have JSN or Spoon or EJ or Big Cat. I just,
12: I don't know why you hate those guys.
0: Yeah, I just figured, hey, look, those guys are going to, they're going to play up to their level. But like, who are some of the guys that, you know, like Ty Okada, that is going to have to fill in until, you know, Bud Clark gets healthy and, you know, they get a little bit, you know, more defensive backs back in that backfield. And Okada really has, you know, he doesn't look, he's not a very imposing character, that's for mm-hmm. sure. But you saw the upside of him and what he's able to accomplish. And, you know, I love the play that he made in Washington against the Commanders with the pick on the sideline. So, yeah, I mean, I agree with Bump there. I think he is going to be one of those important players.
12: Who else would you throw in there that's not
0: A DB, you mean?
12: Or just somebody you think can raise their question of who they think can elevate the team.
0: Yeah, I mean, I had AJ as being very important, and like Stacy, I've been a fan of his since his rookie year. His rookie year, he had four touchdowns. But, you know, the thing I saw was that he can block, and he's good at it, and he cares about it. And so it's really important. The other thing is I've seen him twice get a ball punched out, and then he gets on top of it. Mm-hmm. I think he had two fumbles that were recovered by him last year. So, but yeah, I like AJ a lot. And also because of the barnyard thing that, you know, I think he can be, you know, we want to see those on the 1 yard line. That's what he was saying last year. I want to see more on the 1 yard line. But yeah, but you know, you look at how important the tight end position is, like George Kittle down in San Francisco with Brian Fleury running the offense. And really, it's two tight ends. And Arroyo has just been fantastic. I mean, every day at camp, you look up and he's making a play.
12: Yeah.
0: So, yeah, I mean, I think those two are important because I think the tight end is going to be really important.
12: Yeah, I would throw Riley Mills in there, a guy that you were very high on and you know, showed some flashes, obviously, at the end of the season. He was hurt for the majority of the season. So I'm really curious to see what he looks like. Now, he's got guys in front of him, obviously, and Byron Murphy and Leonard Williams and Jaron Reed. So I don't know how the rotation's going to work.
0: Well, the good news is that's like the one position where they rotate the most.
12: Right, right.
0: You know, you want guys like around 60% of the snaps, so... Yeah, he's gonna get his chances. Like that Devon Eastern kid.
12: Yeah.
0: You know, that was hard for him to break in because you got Brandon Peely there as well. But yeah, I think I said during the broadcast when Riley Mills got that sack, I was like, I think we just won the Super Bowl.
12: Yeah.
0: I mean, that was just such an unbelievable play by him, and he just plays with so much power. But to hear Mike Macdonald say that him and Murph are two of the best he's seen, That's pretty high praise.
12: Yeah, that's big stuff. I'm just anxious to see what does he look like when he's healthy and getting regular turns. However they use him in the rotation, we'll find out.
0: Yeah, because he came in what, halfway through the season last year?
12: I think it was even later than that, wasn't it? Yeah. I have to go back and look at his game log, but it felt like it was later. Like we just didn't really see much until very late, and then obviously in the Super Bowl. But excited about his potential. Moving on, Brock and Salk were talking about Jason Myers in the preseason, and we talked about it as well. He's not been sharp. It's not been a good look for him. And they were debating whether his performance in the preseason is a legit concern or nothing to worry about.
1: Jason Myers has missed 5 kicks over the course of this preseason.
3: Mm-hmm.
1: 2 extra points, 3 field goals. He's
3: not
1: 4
3: ideal.
1: For 9. He's 4 for 9.
3: Yes.
1: Real worry or no sweat?
3: Definitely not. No sweat. I can't say real worry because the track record is so good. Kickers are probably the most complimentary to baseball players, right? I mean, just that act and that, like, you know, that routine and that nature. And now they don't fail as much. They make good on about 90% of them. Mm-hmm. And if you don't, then they're going to bring other guys in to try to get to or somewhere around that mark, 85 to 90%. So to see these struggles is a bit frustrating, where maybe they're the most worrisome aspect of it, Salk, was that 4 of the 5 all leaked to the right.
1: Mm-hmm.
3: Right? 4 of the 5 were just your power fades that just went into or out of bounds. Just unfortunately kind of, I wouldn't even say slice. Like they just kind of, yep, just for whatever reason, direction, whatever. But that like duck hook the other night, like maybe trying to overcorrect that, honestly, the double cross that they call in golf, I did not like to see that. Because you got one little issue, right? You got one little thing in your grip. You got one little challenge. You can make a little twist. Oh, okay, there I am. There I'm back in my rhythm. Mm-hmm. There it is. Now I'm in the slot. That double cross starts to come into play on top of that. First game will be pretty critical. I'll say that.
12: Where are you at? I admit, I've got a little concern.
0: Yeah.
12: There's a part of me going, all right, does he have the yips? What's happening there? Is he up in his head? Is he, cause it's not like he's attempting 60 yarders in the preseason. He's missing makeable field goals and he's missing extra points. I know one got pushed back because of a penalty, but it was still, what was it, 44 yards, 42 yards? I can't remember.
0: Makeable.
12: It was makeable. Yeah, he's done it a million times, and he was the star of the Super Bowl. What do you have, five field goals? I mean, he's been great.
0: Mm-hmm.
12: But I'm wondering, and we were watching him in practice that day, and I keep reflecting on that, going, all right, he's just working on stuff, A, and B, we don't know how far away he was because we were behind the goalpost, and right. He was down the field, so it was hard to tell. Is he 50 yards away? Is he 40? Is he 60? It's hard to tell from our seat. But it felt like every other one he was missing. And now that Brock said that, he was missing it to the right.
0: Mm.
12: He was going wide right on the ones he was missing. So yeah. Maybe this is all...
0: Because they were hitting our tent.
12: Yeah, that's right. That's right. So maybe it's all happenstance. Maybe he's legitimately working on thing. I don't know. I don't know what the kickers do in preseason, what they're changing, what kind of techniques they're working on, if anything. I have no idea. But it is a little worrisome to me.
0: Yeah, I'm going to go ahead and just not worry about him. Okay. He was what, my number 10 most important player.
12: So when he lines up for his first field goal, not extra point, because I'm sure he'll nail that, I would hope, but his first field goal attempt, or is there going to be something in the back of your mind going, all right,
0: well,
12: let's see.
0: Of course, but I will expect him to make that. Yeah, definitely. So I don't know. I just... You know, he was player of the month in November, 15 of 16, including three kicks that were 50-plus,
12: mm-hmm.
0: and he was perfect in the playoffs. So, yeah, I'm just going to go ahead and say I don't think it's a thing. And, you know, it's one of those things you don't want to go up to him. Like, if we interviewed him, I wouldn't want to be like, so what's going on with your swing right now?
12: How come you're not very good right now?
0: Yeah.
12: What's going on?
0: So, yeah, it's just so unlike him that I feel like, well, yeah, it does sound kind of hokey, but I've said the same thing that, maybe he's working on something. Maybe he's trying to, you know.
12: They change, and maybe he is though. I mean, that could be legit. Yeah. I don't know. Maybe he is. Maybe kickers are like pitchers where they're, mm-hmm. yeah, I'm trying this, you know, my footing, my steps, I'm doing this differently. I'm trying to come across the ball. I have no idea. I'm guessing, but
0: yeah,
12: maybe they are like pitchers in that way where they're, you know, pitchers are working on pitches and they're trying mm-hmm. to get the grip and they're trying to get the mechanics down and all of that. Maybe he's doing something similar. I don't,
0: yeah.
12: I mean, get those misses out of the way here. It doesn't matter. It's preseason.
0: Right.
12: Nobody cares, but it does. It is one of those things you can't help but notice. Obviously, it's a yeah. talking point. So,
0: well, I mean, the Rams went through that last year. They had, they ended up with the thicker kicker.
12: The thicker kicker. Yeah.
0: Yeah. But they started off with a guy. I can't even remember his name, but you know, he was missing right and left. So, yeah, I don't know. I think, obviously, like in the back of your mind, you would have loved to have seen him. Cause I even said it during the game because, you know, you had Jalen Milroe maybe making the game winning drive and like what? So I said, what's more important to see him do that or to see Jason Myers come in and kick the field goal? And we got our answer. So yeah, wasn't good. By the way, you were right about, Riley Mills. He came in the last four games of the season. So
12: yeah,
0: his okay. first game was against Indianapolis, then the Rams, Carolina, and San Francisco, and, of course, the playoff games. But, I'm just – I mean, we're gonna see. And I that would be really odd. Like, nobody would have guessed that was going to be a problem with Jason Myers.
12: Right.
0: You know, especially, like I said, he was perfect in the postseason.
12: Mm-hmm.
0: Didn't miss an extra point, didn't miss a field goal. Kicked, what, you say five?
12: I think five in the Super Bowl, yeah.
0: Field goals. So, yeah, I mean, he was perfect. So, yeah, I'm until, you know, if he does that in a regular season game or he misses, especially if he misses an extra point that's not, you know, 30 or 40 yards because of the excessive celebration, which Mike encouraged.
12: Yeah.
0: then, you know, that's when I'll be concerned.
12: Yeah, I just like that you're choosing not to be concerned.
0: Yeah, I'm just going to choose that.
12: All right, another one from Brock and Saul. Brock was breaking down what Jalen Milroe, Jeff George, and Terry Bradshaw have in common.
4: You have any idea? You have any?
1: The only thing I really know about Jeff George is that he would throw with his finger on the point of the ball.
4: Boom, look at you. Boom.
1: Is that it? Did Terry Bradshaw do that too?
4: He sure did.
1: So does Milrow. Yeah.
3: Boom goes the dynamite. Mike Salk nailed it. And if you think of Jeff George and Terry Bradshaw, it might make a little bit more sense. Bradshaw was a javelin thrower, a little longer release, and not shocking to see him do that. Jeff George was also a guy that was a little more three-quarter, an absolute howitzer. And you talk to any quarterback that ever played with him or in that era, they would say Jeff George, Matthew Stafford, Josh Allen, like their arms were just built differently. That index finger on the tip of the ball. And I've tried to do that, and I have really big hands. And it is like the most awkward, no way in the world. How do you possibly spin it and control it that way? And Jalen's different. Those two, as I said, are more three-quarter. I guess Terry came over the top. But again, a little bit longer. Jalen's is just this like compact little.
1: Yeah.
3: And I was shocked to watch it yesterday, time after time, go, wow, he really does grip it. In a way that's pretty unique. Not many in the league do it. Not many have ever done it. But he puts himself in a pretty it's talented camp of guys.
1: Of his issues, arm strength and accuracy don't really seem to be that high on the list. He throws the ball hard enough, right?
3: Oh, it's not arm strength at all. Yeah. It is. It's some placement and accuracy at times. But no, it's the arm strength.
1: Yeah, he got plenty of that.
12: So he puts his finger on the point of the ball when he throws it. I never noticed that before.
0: When they said, well, they have a comment, I'm like, Jalen Milrow's not a jerk.
12: You saw Jeff George's name on there?
0: Yeah.
12: That's a shame to be known for that more than his ability to throw the ball. Not that he was a huge winner, but he did. I remember that as a kid watching him and everybody commenting that he just had a cannon on him, that he could, one of the strongest arms people had seen. So
0: I'll tell you what, man, it's really cool watching him in person and in a game, because it's kind of like going and watching. I told you the other day we went and watched Andres Munoz in the bullpen, and how that ball just, it comes out of his hand pretty easily, but then it just accelerates, it just zips in there. And that's what Milrow has, man. I mean, he really has some great velocity, and and the accuracy was good. I don't think there was a problem there. I think the whole thing is he needs to get into a flow of when to run, and it seems like that process is taking too long for him. Like he's back, he wants to throw the ball, and then when it's not there, the timing is just kind of off.
12: Take a bad sack here and there, and hang on to the ball too long. And then we heard, that's one of the things you pick up on in Hard Knocks, is hearing Mike repeatedly, and the coach is like, cut it loose. They want him to run. What were you saying? Let the Ferrari out of the garage, or whatever the heck they were saying.
0: That's right.
12: About it. Like, go. Use it. Mm-hmm. You got that weapon. Why not utilize it?
0: What was the other phrase that Mike used where nobody understood it? Remember that somebody said,
12: I think there was a movie reference nobody got.
0: Yeah. I'm trying to remember. Text it in, 866-979-3776. And somebody said, is that this movie?
12: Remember the Titans?
0: Remember the Titans,
12: I can't remember the line from what movie it was.
0: I can't either. It's just something about his timing being off. And again, we got a chance to talk to him before the game, and he's just a great kid, incredibly intelligent guy, and a great communicator. And for being a young guy, that really stood out to me. He's just very mature. And then the one thing that he said is just the reps, and I'm like, I'm with you, brother. It that sucks when the season starts. Like, you got a lot of reps in the preseason. You're gonna get hardly any now.
12: Yeah, I'm curious what they're going to do.
0: Yeah.
12: Do they have, that's what all we heard when he was drafted, like, they could do these special packages with him and some goal line stuff, and maybe he's going to be used this way or that way, and we didn't really see any of that, and I don't know if we will this year or not. You got a new OC there, so maybe he looks at him and says, hey, let's take advantage of what this kid does.
0: We got some texts. Two are wrong. John Schneider, Three Amigos. That was one where he was trying to get out of Mo Kelly.
12: Yeah.
0: But
12: I knew right away, and he wasn't.
0: Then somebody texted in Chach, which I asked that question of him in the meeting, and I can't say what it means. But actually, a couple people got it. More cowbell.
12: All right.
0: So
12: he thought it was Remember the Titans.
0: Yeah. But that's. that really describes it, actually. Yeah. That's what you do really well. Everybody likes, and don't fear the reaper. They like the cowbell, right?
12: Right.
0: Give it more cowbell.
12: That's right. So. All right. One more. This is from Bump and Stacy, and they were talking about when it is they think they'll see Eamon Worry on the field.
9: Let me tell you this. He's no good to you if he can't make it through a season. He's not 100%. And let me also tell you this. As an athlete, mentally, if you don't feel you are 100%, you're going to do more damage than good. So I understand that the Seahawks medical staff is probably saying, hey, x-rays are good. Well, boom, you're good to go. If it don't feel right to him, they're not in his body. Like, you don't feel it. I broke the fifth metatarsal of my foot, right? They say, bump, it's all healed. Everything's clamped up. You're good to go. My foot was still hurting. I'm like, show me the x-ray again because this don't feel right. And it took like another week for me to rehab before I didn't feel the pain anymore. And I'm like, all right, let me see the x-rays again. Okay, x-rays, match the pain. There's no pain. Let's go. It's easy on the outside end to be all judgmental and say, he needs to get off this. It's a privilege to be Hawk. It's a privilege to play in the NFL, most definitely. But you want Nick and Mawari at 100% for 17 games.
8: That's part of how you want a Super
9: Yes.
8: Bowl.
9: And if mentally he don't feel it and physically it feels weird to him, you don't want him out there. He's going to do more damage than good. It's a back and forth that's unfortunate because it feels like fans are going to be forced to choose sides.
8: Yeah.
9: But really, both sides can be right. The medical staff is saying everything is checking out. We're looking at x-rays, you're good to go. And the human being is saying, man, my foot just doesn't feel right.
12: Yeah, if he feels that at all, I want him to be right. So sit him for that game.
0: Yeah.
12: I'm not going to think he's weak or being a prima donna or whatever. If this medical, I think Bump's 100% right. You would know this better than anybody. I mean, you dealt with a million injuries. Maybe there were times that the staff told you, hey, Dave, your knee looks good. And you're going, well, it doesn't feel good.
0: Mm.
12: You know, or your foot or your elbow or whatever was aching. Like, hey, x-rays say everything's fine. And you're going, well, it doesn't feel that way.
0: Yeah, well, I think the trainers and the coaches are going to know when they put him through a workout whether it's bothering him or not. But, you know, going the other way, yeah, I don't think I ever had that. I was always trying to get back as soon as I could and trying to fool the coaches, but you can't fool them. You can't. I remember
12: try not to limp.
0: I remember that I knew behind the sort of shaded glass that Chuck Knox was standing there watching me, and I was doing my best. One time I had a knee injury to go through the drills and look smooth and everything, and they were like, no, they shut me down.
12: You could see, that's not smooth, Dave.
0: Yeah, there's a couple more weeks of healing needed there. So hopefully, and that's going to be tough for him, and it's too bad. I feel bad for him because you saw that on Hard Knocks, that he was having that discussion with Mike McDonald about, man, I want to be out there.
12: Yeah.
0: And Mike was trying to get his mind right, which was very cool to see that. But, I'm with you on that one, too, man. That one is tough that, you know, I was on a streak where I had two full seasons as a starter, and I was going into 1990 camp, and I was playing my best football that I ever played.
12: Mm-hmm.
0: And except maybe when I got to Denver, but then I got this injury and it kept me out for eight games. And it's so disappointing. You don't even know what to do. I became better friends with the trainers.
12: Yeah. Yeah. You were hanging out with them for a while. Yeah. All right. Coming up, there is one benefit to Aaron Donald returning to the Rams. We'll get into that coming up next with Wyman and Bob at Seattle Sports on 710.
5: I'm Steve the Wingman with this 700 ESPN 105.3 FM Spokane Sports Center. The Seattle Mariners wrapped up their road trip with an 8-3 victory over the Red Sox yesterday. The M's have 22 games remaining in the regular season. They

0: Against the A's. We'll have that contest right here on 700 ESPN with pregame coverage starting at 5:30. And the Idaho Vandal football team has their second game of the season tonight. The Vandals opened the year with a four-point loss at Cal Poly. The Mustangs turned a 4th-and-8 with under 20 seconds to play into a 34-yard touchdown to win the game. Things don't get much easier for Idaho as they take on the 21st-ranked team in the FBS, Utah, in Salt Lake City tonight. Kickoff is scheduled for 6 o'clock.
1: Hi, this is Robin Nance. Tonight, the asbestos testing delays slowing fire recovery efforts. Plus, hear from wildfire victims who managed to close on a new home in record time. And plan your Labor Day weekend with Chris Crocker's Holiday Forecast tonight on 4 News Now.

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6: Text line is there for you at 866-979-3776. You can weigh in on the Mariners, Seahawks, whatever you got on your mind. Meanwhile, as we approach the opening of the football season, the Rams will be playing in Australia against the 49ers. I hope they're all jet-lagged and it takes them weeks to recover.
7: Mm-hmm.
6: But looking at this season coming up, we've sort of lamented the fact that everybody's picking the Rams. Everybody says it's the Rams and everybody else. And who was it? Was it Cowherd who was like, oh, nobody even sniffed? Or no, it was Orlovsky maybe, saying like the Rams are above everybody. Nobody even sniffs them.
7: Orlovsky.
6: Yep. Yeah, but he's not alone. It's basically everybody saying that. And we're sitting here as, you know, with the team that's a defending Super Bowl champs going, hey. What about this? And then I was looking at it, you know, because obviously much is being made of Aaron Donald coming back out of retirement, signing with the Rams. And now you're going, oh, great. They got Aaron Donald. They got Myles Garrett. They, you know, this is just an embarrassment of riches for him. Well, is there a plus to it for you? Because I started thinking, you know, maybe that's even better for the Seahawks. They come into this season without that expectation of repeating because everybody's anointed the Rams as the winners. And they don't have that. I don't know if they'd feel the pressure anyway, but, you know, they can at the same time not have the pressure and have a legitimate chip on their shoulder, you know, mm-hmm. to throw out the old cliche. But they could be there like, hey, we're the champs. We beat these guys twice last year, almost beat them on our worst day on their home field. Mm-hmm. So everybody's already crowned them and you're not even paying attention to what's going on here. So they can, I think they have a legitimate chip, not one that they need to create on their shoulder, yet they don't have the spotlight or maybe the attention they would otherwise get if things don't go, if they lose game one. Is it going to be, oh my goodness, the sky's falling? Or is it going to be more of, hey, the Rams are playing tomorrow against the 49ers. We're going to get a chance to look at the Super Bowl favorites.
7: And yeah.
6: Maybe it becomes more of a side story than it otherwise would be.
7: Well, I think not only the fans, but this group of players does get the chip on their shoulder. They have that, you know, you see like EJ, Ernest Jones was offering to kick whoever set those fires. He was going to kick their butt. You saw that on on Hard Knocks.
6: Yeah,
7: like he. Yeah, I think that him and Leonard Williams, such a nice guy and a sweetheart, but like that dude is ferocious.
6: Oh yeah,
7: and I think they're going to be pissed off. So, but I mean, look, you can't really unleash that until the very end of the season. Two of the last three games are against the Rams. And I thought the NFL did that very masterfully. I mean, I think what most people thought the NFC Championship game was the Super Bowl.
6: Oh, 100%. We were saying it then.
7: Yeah.
6: I mean, I remember feeling very confident about the Super Bowl, feeling like you just played your Super Bowl. You just played the best remaining team in the league.
7: Well, and the AFC just looked terrible.
6: Yeah.
7: They look crappy.
6: They're like Houston. The American League this year in baseball.
7: Exactly.
6: But do you think there's a benefit to them? If ever a Super Bowl defending Super Bowl champion could fly under the radar.
7: Yeah.
6: It feels like it's the Seahawks. They're not flying under the radar. People are paying attention. They were just on Hard Knocks. So they're not this anonymous team. Yet you look at the Vegas odds, you look at just all the talking heads and who their favorites are. It's the Rams. Mm-hmm. That's the conversation. The Rams. Who are they going to be playing in the Super Bowl? Like it's a done deal. And maybe they will. Maybe it'll come to fruition. But it feels like it could be turned into a benefit for the Seahawks because the spotlight isn't quite as bright as it otherwise would be.
7: Yeah. I was listening on the way home yesterday. We reran something that ESPN, or maybe it was a few days ago, where the ESPN had the ranking, and I want to say the quarterback was at 18.
6: Oh, right.
7: Yeah.
6: Yeah, Sam was way down there.
7: Yeah. I mean, he was top 10 in a number of categories.
6: Yeah.
7: And so, yeah, I mean, I just think, yeah, these guys hear about it. And, you know, and you see Mike, he'll sometimes incorporate things like that into a meeting. And I wouldn't be surprised if he highlighted that. But yeah, I mean, the whole Aaron Donald thing, too, I really don't know what to expect. The guy only missed 9 games in 10 years. So, you know, and he's just a physical fitness freak. So, but is he going to be there? I mean, he's 35 now. He's
6: 2 years out of the game.
7: 2 years. I don't know if he's going to make it.
6: that's what I was asking in the notes last night. Like, I don't think he plays all 17 now. And that's not saying, well, he's not going to play game one because he's not ready. That's a very realistic possibility. He may not be ready to play in Australia.
7: Right.
6: I think he might deal with injury just because I think 2 years of his body not being conditioned to, you know, deal with that kind of impact. You always talk about it. There's being in shape and looking, you know, physically fit and lean and muscular, but then there's football shape.
7: Mm-hmm.
6: And he's been away from that for 2 years.
7: Yeah, and the thing about it is, number one, the hitting, you can't really, I mean, your neck is going to be sore as hell. And then the other thing is, you know, it's about, you know, when you're doing a workout, your body knows, right? Like your brain thinks it. But when you're out on the field and you're following your eyes, there's a different kind of soreness and there's a different kind of shape that you need to be in. You're just reacting. And a lot of times, like, I had to look at the film to see what I did because it happens so fast out there. So that's going to be the other thing that will probably slow him down a little bit. But, I don't know, man. He sure was amazing. I mean, what did he get? 21 sacks?
6: Oh, he was a nightmare.
7: On the inside. 20 and a half.
6: He's a nightmare. I mean, there's no, I'm not trying to diminish who he was as a player. He's one of the best defensive players I've ever seen. He's going to be a first ballot Hall of Famer. But as you brought up, he's 35 years old and he's been away from the game for a couple of seasons. So I just, maybe I'm trying to speak it into existence, but I don't think he plays all 17, and I'll remove the opening game because I don't know if he's going to play in that. Just not being ready.
7: Well, and that might be one case where the schedule favors the Seahawks.
6: Yeah.
7: You know, because he is, as you said, a nightmare, and especially with Myles Garrett on the outside. They already have Kobe Turner. They have some good pass rush pieces, man. That's going to be a challenge.
6: Yeah. Aaron, he was explaining why it is that he came out of retirement.
8: Seeing what we've been done with this team, pieces that was getting brought here, like, okay, it's a complete team. And then, you know, you see other moves they make, and it's like, okay, I wish I was still out there playing right about now. You have conversations and then kind of start bringing it to fruition, right? And, you know, starting to put myself in a position to train and get my body to a certain point where I felt good and see how I move and see if I still can, you know, do certain things, and felt pretty good, man. And, you know, through my training, probably about 13, 14 weeks of just nonstop grinding and get to where we at right now. So, you know, Aaron back playing football, I guess, right?
6: Did you go third person then?
7: Did he say Aaron?
6: I think he went third person.
7: Also, the voice doesn't fit the body there.
6: Yeah, he sounds a little
7: like
6: different.
7: Sounds like a corner talking.
6: Yeah, he went third person. He lost me. JSN was on SportsCenter, and he was asked how he feels about the Rams adding Donald back.
9: Yeah, I mean, a great rival. They made some big-time moves. I think them getting Aaron Donald is a... You know, it's great for them, and we understand that. But like I said, it's kind of, you know, we kind of don't care. We're going to take these challenges head on, and we're excited about it, looking forward to it, and really just worried about us and what we have to do.
7: I like that he called him Darnold at first.
6: Yeah.
7: His quarterback.
6: Yeah.
7: Shout out to Sam Darnold. I mean, Donald. Yeah, that's funny. But, yeah, JSN, I thought... Just real quick, I don't remember anything cooler than what we saw on Hard Knocks with him running those routes and how cool
6: probably
7: that was.
6: Probably the spiral was probably cooler.
7: Not for 61 seconds, according to Lefko. But yeah, I mean, I thought it really goes, it went a long way to explain, I'm getting off track, but to explain why he's so good.
6: Yeah.
7: Because everything looks the same. So, JSN is, you know, so glad to have him locked up. And both him and Spoon, I'm like, I don't get any sense at all that they overpaid for him.
6: No. No, I mean, I love it.
7: They're worth it.
6: Yeah, I don't have any doubts about them living up to their contracts. Meanwhile, the Rams and 49ers season openers taking an interesting off-the-field twist. We're going to hear about that when we sweep the dial. Coming up with Wyman and Bob at Seattle Sports on 710.
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11: Hi, it's Chris Crocker in the 4 News Now First Alert Weather Center. Partly cloudy skies tonight. We do have a slight chance of some hit and miss showers. It's going to be a cool night, overnight low of 48 degrees. Temperatures running more than 10 degrees below average for Friday. Partly cloudy skies, chance of showers and a high of 66.
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23: Well, it was a great offensive series for the Mariners, but perhaps nothing summed up better than how well they played yesterday than the defense of Randy Arozarena. And Dan Wilson, after the game, made sure to emphasize the impact that his strong defense had and his overall performance had on the series.
24: Yeah, you know, throwing the guy out in the first inning was huge. You know, puts sort of the momentum on your side. A nice catch later, and, you know, and a big hit as well. So putting it together on all facets. This was a really big series for him. He continues to swing in the bat, put up the ABs and drive in runs, and took advantage of the wall here too. I think those would have been on anywhere, but you know, really drove it. Really good series for Randy, but you know, again, a really good series up and down. One to, you know, gain a lot of confidence.
6: He's had a few defensive plays that are kind of out of character for him. He had that tumbling catch yesterday, and yeah. He had the throw. The throw was offline. That was, to me, Pareda made the better play there. On the receiving end of that, to go get that ball and apply the tag on the runner.
7: I love Pareda. Yeah. I mean, I wish his bat was better, but he threw out a guy at second. But for
6: a backup catcher, yeah. he hits just fine. He doesn't, you know, he hasn't had a ton of opportunity, but
7: yeah.
6: I have more confidence in what he's going to give you than what Mitch Garver was giving you.
7: Mm.
6: And in fact, I think that's this move that they ultimately made should have been made a while before.
7: Does any part of you kind of frustrated with Randy that, like, it just seems like when he wants to turn it on defensively, he can, and that sometimes he just is kind of nonchalant.
6: Yeah, he lacks a little urgency on defense at times.
7: Yeah, but I mean, not during that series.
6: No,
7: and just, lately, really, he's been it's been really dialed in.
6: Yeah, you also, I'm a little leery. He knows it's a contract year. He's mm-hmm. playing for his next deal, whether it's with the Mariners or whoever, and he's going to make some good money out there. He's a you know, productive bat that's going to be on the market. But you wonder, all right, is that intensity still there after a deal? You always hear that with athletes, like, ah, they lost their edge, they got paid, and a lot more often than not, I think that's nonsense.
7: Mm-hmm.
6: Something about Randy, I'd be a little leery, like, okay, now he's secure, he just signed a whatever it's going to be, 5-year deal, 4-year deal, whatever it is.
7: Yeah,
6: who are you getting?
7: They need to, like, pin him down, kind of like Schneider and McDonald do, like, hey, you get it, right? Like, you get that this is who we are and that we're going to play hard every single
6: play,
7: no matter what the situation. But, no, I mean, I that's kind of negative of me to bring that up, but I just have really enjoyed watching him play defense lately.
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23: Well, we saw plenty of heartwarming moments in Hard Knocks, but maybe one of the best ones was in the finale on Tuesday when Julian Love and Leonard Williams sat down together to talk about Williams' new contract and remarked on the fact that by the time that's over, they'll have played together for 10 years, all the way back since 2019 with the Giants.
8: That means we got about, we're about to play 10 years together on different teams, too.
9: All right, now I got to get another deal. I retire when you retire.
8: How many more years do you have on your
9: life? As long as you have. Oh, I have two more.
10: Yeah, brother.
8: So we at least guarantee 10.
9: Might as well buy a boat together.
8: Put it right here.
9: Or an ice cream truck. They don't have those anymore.
8: We do have kids now.
9: Yeah, they don't really have those anymore.
10: Jesus.
9: Oh. Or we do one of like mango trucks. Or mango carts. A little lotte.
8: What about shave ice?
9: Yeah, I'm with it.
6: Like all their business ideas revolve around summer refreshments.
7: Yeah.
6: An ice cream truck, shaved ice. Let's go get a boat together.
7: I love that, man. Yeah, you know what? He's right. They don't really have, I don't see ice cream trucks anymore.
6: There's one that comes through our neighborhood.
7: Is there?
6: My neighborhood, yeah.
7: We
6: yeah.
7: had some when I first moved in when the kids were younger.
6: Certainly not as out there as they were when we were kids.
7: Yeah. But
6: they can bring it all back. They can bring back the glory of the ice cream truck.
7: By the way, I probably brought this up at some point during the week, but on the plane ride down to Kansas City,
6: mm-hmm.
7: Julian Love was wearing a Kenny Easley jersey. I thought that was really awesome.
6: Yeah, it's cool to hear those two. And then you forget that they played together in New York, and they're probably both like, man, wasn't that awful? Yeah. Isn't this so much better? Isn't life great out here?
7: Yeah.
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23: Okay, so the biggest talking point around the Rams 49ers week one matchup in Australia, not anything that's going to happen on the field, it's how the teams are traveling there. The Niners left yesterday, so they're going to give themselves plenty of time to acclimate. The Rams are planning to land just a day before their scheduled Friday morning game in Australia. Two very different philosophies, and former NFL linebacker Luke Kuechly was asked about it on ESPN Radio this morning.
11: Seems strange that they'd only get out there a day early with that time difference, but it makes a lot of sense. They're going to get out there, you know, mid to late morning. That's when they're going to land. They're going to be awake. They're going to do their meetings. They're going to have their dinner. They're going to go to bed and wake up and play football. So it's not too unsimilar to what a normal travel day would be like. I think it's just very different because they're going from LA to Australia. But I mean, you look at Sean McVay, that dude does everything for a reason, and he's very well thought out. And you got to believe that since this game was announced, they've been cranking numbers, talking to sports science, figuring out what's the most effective way for us to be optimal come week one.
6: It is weird that it is so opposite from what the Niners are doing, where they're going way early, and then the Rams the day before. And he's right. I mean, they've got everybody at their disposal. You know, all these different, you know, doctors and people that can analyze. Here's what's best. Here's how you counter this jet lag. I've never been to Australia, so I don't know what that flight is like. But
7: yeah.
6: I would imagine you feel some sort of jet lag the next day. But
7: I would think so. But if you do it right, man, I remember going back. This is 1986. I was at Stanford, and we were going to play Arizona, who was a better team than us, and in Tokyo. And we had some sleep specialist guy come in, and, you know, he talked about, you know, you got to follow this schedule. And honestly, I think that won us the game because, you know, they didn't have anything like that. Arizona didn't. By the way, we flew over in the same 747, both teams.
6: Oh, you flew together?
7: Arizona and Stanford. But
6: any fights on the plane?
7: No, there were no fights. I knew you were going to ask that question. I think it'll be interesting to see who chose the better path, right?
6: Yeah.
7: So,
6: yeah, because they're totally opposite.
7: Right.
6: So on that flight, did you interact with the other team, or did you guys all just kind of give each other the side eye?
7: Yeah, I think in the hotel we did a little bit. They had the guy who actually was runner-up defensive Pac-10 player of the year, and the guy who won it, Byron Evans. I went up and talked to him. But, I mean, back then, you didn't really talk to each other, right?
6: Yeah.
7: I mean, now everybody knows each other and has somebody's cell phone or whatever.
6: Right.
7: But, yeah.
6: You guys will be exchanging jerseys these days.
7: Yeah, exactly. but, yeah, now it's interesting what what they're going to do as far as, you know, handling the flight and everything. What time's the game come on? And is it on YouTube, did you say?
6: It's on Netflix.
7: Netflix.
6: It's I think it's 5:35 or something like that. Yeah.
7: So, yeah, it'll be interesting to see who wins that one. But that's also going to be a really good game because, you know, we talk about the Rams and how that was like the Super Bowl when they played the NFC Championship game. But San Francisco 49ers, they had a lot of injuries last year.
6: And both teams won 12 games.
7: Yeah.
6: So, yeah, we keep forgetting about the 49ers. I don't know. Maybe they're going to be too old. Maybe they're not going to be able to match what they did last year. But despite all those injuries, they won 12 games last year. So
7: I hope they play to a tie.
6: Yeah.
7: And there's a whole bunch of injuries now.
6: Beat the daylights out of each other. They just take some weeks to recover from that flight. Meanwhile, we're less than a week away from the Seahawks opener, but there are a number of questions when it comes to their secondary. We're going to get into that coming up next with Wyman and Bob. It's Seattle Sports on 710.
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